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1: This is KWSO News. I'm Samayakin Allen. A significant revitalization of the Kaneda Hot Springs Resort has been unveiled for the 2026 season on the Warm Springs Reservation. Visitors arriving this summer will be greeted by a striking new teepee-themed welcome center, a project supported by Travel Oregon. The highlight of the upcoming season is the revival of the Travel Salmon Bake and Dance celebrations. Beginning in June, the resort will be hosting traditional drumming performances and serve fire-roasted salmon every Saturday at 3 p.m. Charles Jackson, a tribal elder and board member, emphasized that these gatherings serve to reconnect visitors with the cultural heart of the land. Travel Oregon CEO Todd Davidson noted that the initiative is vital to celebrating the indigenous traditions that define the region. In addition to cultural programming, the resort is introducing several physical improvements. That includes 30 fully renovated hotel guest rooms, a new adult exclusive pool featuring poolside delivery services, the peat moss eco-friendly water filtration system for a more natural soaking experience, a refreshed river float program equipped with the latest updated gear, and new daily guided walking tours through the surrounding desert landscape. KWSO weather for Central Oregon. Tonight it'll be mostly clear with a low around the 50s. And for the weekend, expect mostly cloudy and sunny skies with a high near the upper 80s. Reporting for KWSO News, I'm Samayakin Allen.

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Samaya can hear at KWSO. We don't have any happy birthday shout-outs to give today, but I just want to give a happy birthday shout-out to anybody out there who has a birthday today on May 22nd. I hope you are loved and you are valued and you are appreciated in this world, in this community, and in your own personal lives and families. Again, from all of us here at KWSO, we just want to wish you a happy birthday and that you enjoy this lovely evening. And please enjoy this happy birthday song from Midnight Express here on KWSO.

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1: All right, Fluffies, that was your first song. Now there's Hoops up here. Here we go, second song.

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0: Hey, hey there, Warm Springs and KWSO listeners. Samaya can hear at KWSO. Giving you your evening community calendar. Let's get right into it. Monday, May 25th is Memorial Day, which is a federal holiday, and that means schools will be closed and travel organization to close at noon earlier today. And just be aware that it will be closed on Monday. Just keep that in mind. And just be aware that due to the Memorial Day holiday, Monday garbage pickup routes will be collected along with the regular Tuesday pickups. So just keep that in mind as well as you go about your day. Let us see what else we have here. Ah, the Willie Stacks Memorial Men's and Women's Open Basketball Tournament is this weekend in Warm Springs. Games start today and run through Sunday. So if you know any basketball enthusiasts out there or just want to watch in some good old basketball, now is the time to check it out this weekend. And the fourth annual Papaloxamisha Nasu Powwow is this evening in the Madras High School gym. Dinner is at 5:30 and the powwow to start at 7. So any powwow enthusiasts or connoisseurs out there, go check that out and have a good old good time. A community cleanup event at Warm Springs Full Gospel Church will take place this Saturday starting at 9 a.m. If you can, bring any of the following items to help: lawn mowers, weed eaters, yard tools, wheelbarrows or utility carts, garbage bags and work gloves, and a light lunch will be provided by Mission 517. Bright Night is having a membership project update, discussion, and lunch regarding the Salmon Fly Solar and Storage Project this Saturday. It'll be held from 10 a.m. until 2 p.m. at the Agency Longhouse. The 6th annual Warm Springs Reservation Horse Sale is tomorrow, May 23rd, from 11 a.m. to 3 p.m. at the Warm Springs Rodeo Grounds. To get more information, email hisatakiranch@gmail.com or on their Facebook at Hisataki Ranch LLC. A general council meeting has been set for Tuesday, May 26th. Agenda items include a financial update, chief operations officer introduction and update, governmental affairs, director introduction and update, Indian Casino and Plateau Travel Plaza update, and Kaneda update. The Native Language Knowledge Bowl at the Warm Springs K-Food Academy is on Thursday, May 28th. Middle school students will go first from 8:45 to 11:50 a.m. Elementary students are from noon until 2:30, and families and community members are welcome to attend. Papaloxamisha's reproductive health team is hosting the Season of Womanhood Elders Brunch for Grandmas on Thursday, May 28th from 9 a.m. to 2 p.m. in the Youth Center Gym. They will have food, games, gifts, prizes, and conversations. High Desert ESD STEM Hub and COCC will be hosting a STEM camp June 22nd through the 25th from 9:30 to 2 each day at the COCC Bend and Madras campuses. It's open to current 6th and 7th graders, and transportation is provided to and from Warm Springs each day. It's free to students in Jefferson County and Culver as well. And for questions, you can contact Lisa Meredith at lisa.meredith@hdesd.org or 541-693-5681. 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It's the KWSO app. Take care out there. Enjoy the rest of your evening as well as the weekend. And we will see you all again Monday with the Will Man and his morning routine. Take care out there.
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4: Understanding the negative effects of alcohol use is a first step in becoming a healthier community. Consuming large quantities of alcohol impairs the way your body functions physically and mentally. Binge drinking is the consumption of an excessive amount of alcohol in a short period of time. Even a single episode of binge drinking can have serious effects on all parts of your body, not just your brain. Binge drinking is especially dangerous for teenagers. It can have negative impact and potential permanent damage to your health. And binge drinking also leads to poor judgment that can put you in dangerous situations. To help protect youth in our community, we all should learn more about the effects of alcohol abuse and take action to discourage alcohol use by teenagers. Let's start conversations about doing something different to prevent alcohol abuse and its negative impact on our people.
5: Kindergarten is an important milestone in a child's life, and families can help prepare them for this transition. Did you know there are skills that help children become familiar with writing, including being able to hold a pencil or even a crayon, a marker? Kinders should understand that they have the ability to communicate through written representation, symbols, letters. Get them started by drawing simple shapes and pictures. Your child should understand that writing gives a message. By this fall, they should learn to write their first name. Families can start preparing their preschoolers for kindergarten in the fall by giving their child the opportunity to learn these writing skills. Have fun with it.
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6: Nashumaya Darinon.
7: Memorial Day.
6: Tinanewete Natunana Mavitsiok.
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2: Today is May 22nd. On this day in 1967, Mr. Rogers' Neighborhood premiered on PBS. 1972, U.S. President Nixon became the first U.S. president to visit Russia. And 1992, Johnny Carson hosted NBC's Tonight Show for the last time. He had been host for 30 years. A look at a local happening on this day in the past is coming up in just a moment.
3: 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District information can be found at the district's website at jcsd.k12.or.us. 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Jefferson County Community Learning Center, also known as the 21st Century Program. 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And now back to On This Day in Local History from the Jefferson County School District 509J here on KWSO.
2: This is a look at issues brought before the Warm Springs Tribal Council on this day in 1978. The Law and Order Committee appeared to present a police department matter. They discussed recent terminations, resignations, and specific complaints. There was a joint meeting between BIA, administration, and police department staff last week. Clayton Earle stated that the outcome of the meeting was an immediate transfer of employees within the department and other changes being considered within 30 days. The chairman stated that even though BIA has the trust responsibility, that as an arm of the Tribal Council, the Law and Order Committee has to be involved in all law and order matters. If it cannot be resolved, the council will have to have a hand in it, but it should be resolved through the branch manager. These problems in the police department will have to be resolved for the good of the community and adequate protection for the reservation on a 24-hour basis. During the 509J report, council heard plans to hire a federal project coordinator. That person would work to try to make sure the federal dollars were spent more effectively. And council discussed the pros and cons of hiring a legal advisor to the tribal justice system. It was agreed that this new position is vital and could be quite helpful, not only to the court system, but to many of the departments. It was stated that law and order is the backbone of our reservation, and if we don't run it right, someone will come in and do it for us. May 22nd, 1978.
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2: The Warm Springs Reservation was created by treaty in 1855. The Native people who lived along the Columbia River in Middle Oregon were relocated to the 640,000 acre reservation, changing their daily lives and season routines. Along the river, salmon was the mainstay for the tribal diet. On the reservation, tribal members have continued to fish at historic and in-lieu sites while also doing what they can to restore fish runs. Terry Courtney Jr. was an advocate for wild salmon and explained how Columbia River Treaty tribes began to mark fish in the early 1980s using hatchery operations.
3: The four tribes went after Alaska because they knew Alaska was taking a big chunk of the fish coming out of the Columbia River. And the Alaskans kept saying, you got to prove it. So at that time, no fish were marked. So all the hatcheries on the Columbia River started cutting the fin off and making another mark on them. And all of a sudden, Alaska realized they were catching fish from the Columbia River. So that's how marking came in. So as decision came on for the tribes to fish and the non-tribal people to fish, the tribes looked at a new way to make sure that they could keep the fish, which is a hatchery fish. Like the hatcheries now, they, you know, they're just set up for harvest principle. They're not set up to supplement the native runs. And believe you me, if it wasn't for the tribal people uniting, you would not have any native or wild fish.
2: Like streams, hatcheries provide the necessary conditions for young salmon to live, including reliable food, water, space, and shelter. There are now more hatchery-reared salmon and steelhead than wild salmon, but scientists continue to study how best to proceed with restoring wild fish populations, which compared to hatchery fish, wild fish are usually more successful at surviving long enough to reproduce. The Warm Springs National Fish Hatchery, the Warm Springs Natural Resource Fishery Program, and the Columbia River Intertribal Fish Commission are all vested to study and work toward healthier fish populations in the 21st century. Know Your Tribes on 91.9 FM KWSO.
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5: This is Think Out Loud on OPB. I'm Dave Miller. 10,000 new housing units in 10 years. That is the goal of the Oregon Community Foundation that they just announced. They are investing $100 million into the Building Hope Fund. They hope to grow the fund to make loans that spur the construction of new homes specifically for middle-income earners. Lisa Mensah is the president and CEO of the foundation. She joins us now. It's great to have you on Think Out Loud.
6: It's great to be here, Dave. Thank you.
5: I should note before we start that the Oregon Community Foundation is one of OPB's financial supporters, and we cover them as we do any other organization. Before we get to the big recent announcement, this new fund, can you just remind us what the Oregon Community Foundation has already been doing in terms of housing in Oregon?
6: So the Oregon Community Foundation is really our state's resource for giving. We pool all our donors together and we give to lots of causes, and housing is one of the major ones. We think it's been about $100 million that have gone out in grants and some loans over the past decades. And that's largely in the affordable space. We're known for projects like Project Turnkey, where the state turned to our foundation in the middle of pandemic and wildfire, and we took $125 million of state money and deployed that to convert shelter. And
5: to find unused motels, for example.
6: Exactly. Yeah. All over the state. Made a 30% difference in beds. So we've been in that field. We're staying in that field. We're still in the affordable housing. We've been making loans. We have something called the Oregon Impact Fund, which we are keeping. So housing is a cornerstone of stability and economic vitality. And grant makers typically get involved, typically at the toughest part of that, affordable housing shelter. And we're proud of that work, but we think we need to do more.
5: What you're doing now is, if you think about this as a ladder with just mansions at the top and shelters at the bottom, you're focusing on the middle. What's your definition of middle housing?
6: Well, for us, the middle is what's been missing. And this is middle both in incomes for people who will eventually hold mortgages or rental, and it's middle for the stock that's missing. So I'm going to answer that in two ways. For the stock, the actual housing stock, these are smaller homes. They used to be called starter homes, 1,400 square feet, you know, something that back in the day, 40 years ago, this was 40% of our nation's housing stock. Now, since the status shows, it's about 9% nationally. We think anecdotally in Oregon, tiny amount is being built. So it's just not being built.
5: Meaning out of, 100 homes being built in any given year, fewer than 10 of them
6: would be a starter home.
5: Would be called starter home in the past. Do people still use that phrase?
6: I think there's been so little of it, there's kind of no need to because people can't get started. That's been the challenge. One aspect of middle.
5: The first time that I heard about middle housing that I remember it, and the missing middle, that exact phrase, was from, I think, then candidate Tina Kotek, saying we're going to make up for this gap in middle housing. It's missing right now. So there has been a political focus on this for years. Why hasn't it worked?
6: There's a lot of challenges in building for this. When it's expensive to build, builders typically build for what they can get paid off and what a bank will lend to. And so the system is not geared to produce this kind of housing. It's often where you need subsidy, but the subsidy that most governments have been able to deploy, state, federal, has been down at the bottom. And so it's been a while since we've been able to really produce in this. And costs have changed. Costs changed after the pandemic. I got to run one of the largest housing divisions of the federal government in rural areas, the Rural Housing Service at the Department of Agriculture.
7: This is during the Obama administration.
6: Yeah, it was in the Obama administration. And I was so proud of what federal dollars can do. And it is building a lot of that middle. But not a lot of that has happened in our state. And there's a hunger for that. It's also, we've got a country that depends on homeownership. And so a lot of the hopelessness, which politicians speak to, has been about getting on that ladder. Where do you ever get started? And it's particularly acute for younger families, younger folks starting out, you know. And I think that's why people have been looking at how do we crack this code.
7: Are you talking about subsidized housing or market rate housing at the lower end of the market?
6: Well, that's a great question because we're a philanthropy. So in a way, we are bringing some subsidy to the equation. We're out there trying to raise grants, and we will do lower interest loans.
7: For the builders.
6: For the builders.
7: Can you give us a ballpark sense? So let's say I'm a builder, and I want to build a 1,400-square-foot home. That's the size you mentioned earlier.
6: Yeah.
7: And I have the site laid out, everything is ready, and I go to, or maybe I want to build 10 of them, say,
6: and
7: I go to a bank and say, hey, can I get some money? This is going to be great. There are people who need to buy these homes. How much is a bank likely to say, what kind of a loan am I likely to get?
6: First of all, you're going to have to be very well, you're going to have to great collateral, and you're going to have to be a really experienced banker even to get into the bank's door. But most banks will loan you about 60% of the value of your project. And they might not have helped you either do your pre-development dollars, all that architecture work, and they might not have helped you acquire the land. So as a builder, you've got a pre-development challenge, an acquisition challenge, and then you've got to go build. And most banks, if they will fund you, about 60%. And so where are you going to get the other 40%? You would admit that some of that is coming from you. Maybe 15% is you. But it's that slice that's been missing, that's been holding you back. How do you get, and people talk about, how do we layer in the capital? And this is where I think philanthropy can push. And what we want to do in combination with others is come in and provide some of that capital that's been missing. And in fact, make it so affordable that the deal actually can be constructed and that our builder doesn't have to borrow from the local car dealership at 18%. He can borrow from the Building Hope Fund, or she can borrow from the Building Hope Fund.
7: Do you think that this is a risky loan on the part of the Oregon Community Foundation? I guess I'm wondering what you know that the banks don't. And you were a former commercial banker yourself. I mean, is it just that that banks are greedy, or are they savvy in saying we don't think it's smart to make a bigger loan because we're not sure it's actually that they're going to be able to pay it off?
6: Yeah, there are two things that I think are going on. First, the bank has other options. So you can be a good lender and fund a lot of builders who are building for a higher market that will absolutely sell, and that's a better loan. You don't have to fund the Dave Builder project for these 10 homes. You've got other options. You don't have to be greedy. You have a market to play in. There is risk, but what we think we are going to provide is we anticipate being in the same deal with banks, and so we can bring down the cost of this loan. So it's better for all players, better for the banker. They're going to get repaid. We think we'll be repaid. So it's a layer of finance that's been missing in Oregon, and a simplicity for our builders. And when you think about it, we've got 36 counties, some very rural areas that just haven't seen capital available at this level. And so we are excited to kind of unstick a lot of deals. What we hope is that our 10,000 homes that you mentioned at the beginning, that'll spur a lot of other market development. And we will show that it is possible to sell these homes quickly. And that's also what banks need. A wise bank wants to see comparable things being financed, and so that they know the repayment makes sense. And we think we can be a prod to that.
7: If you're just tuning in, I'm talking right now with Lisa Mensa. She is the president and CEO of the Oregon Community Foundation. They recently announced the launch of the Building Hope Fund. They want to spur the construction of 10,000 new housing units over the next 10 years. But you've said that the $100 million is, in a sense, the initial investment, a down payment. How much bigger do you want this fund to get?
6: Well, I'd never give you a top because I'm in the philanthropy business.
7: Well, let me put it this way. How much bigger does it need to get if you're going to actually build 10,000 units over the next decade?
6: Yeah. We hope that there'll be double the funds that will commit to this. So, and we hope that it's a mix of funds. Some people will come in as lenders with us. Some will come in as grant makers. We need actually grant funds to support those riskier loans and to be able to experience some losses and keep going.
7: Oh, and the difference there being, so there's no expectation of getting the money back at 4 or 5%. It's just, this is money that is going to, that's given in a purely philanthropic way to spur this.
6: Well,
7: and then that's some piece of this.
6: There's a piece of it. We think it's a layer in this. So, you know, in every good loan fund, I used to run the Association of Community Development Financial Institutions, and a good loan fund will, who's doing it, you know, loans that push the market, will keep 10 to 20% of, we call it net assets or some equity that can be at risk. And we hope to raise grant funds for that. So part of our goal with $100 million of investment capital is we want to add some grant funds and we want some loan funds to come in and build with us. So I don't have a top, but I hope we'll double this and get better. And I hope people will see this as a chance for Oregon to tackle some tough problems. There are other ones in the market, but we want to start building hope with this builder challenge.
7: Have you already gotten any bites since you made this announcement? I mean, because you've said, hey, we want other people to join us. That was a little while ago. It's been a couple days, but have you gotten any calls yet?
6: Nobody ready that we're ready for announcing. But we've had checkbooks yet. No public announcements. But this is one of the reasons I'm glad I'm talking to you now, because we wanted to come out and say we're ready to do the down payment. We feel this is where other funds would make a difference. And we think there's a role for philanthropy. This is really, to me, a powerful way of being an impact investor. That's a big field. It's grown in the last 30 years. Not every impact investment is this deep, many places rural, taking on tough challenges that are kind of been with us for decades, like housing. And we think this is an opportunity.
7: Is this something, is this basic model something that governments, let's say the state government, is already doing? Or is there something different about what a foundation can do?
6: I think states and municipalities have identified this layer. You mentioned it before, the middle income layer. And there are things states can do. What is fun about being a private actor is we've got a lot of flexibility. We don't have to have one program, one size fits all. We've been talking to builders in Reedsport and Coos Bay and Ashland and LeGrand, Portland in the middle of. So we can be flexible with both what the builders are building. Sites will look different. Deals will come together differently. And that's a beauty of a private actor.
7: As opposed to saying we have these rules and
6: right.
7: It has to be X percent of median income.
6: Exactly. We can be a little more flexible on this, which we think is appropriate. We want to be a prod to everything else.
7: The flexibility is, I imagine it sounds like it's great to have, but it also maybe gives you the challenge of then figuring out what your actual lane is and also how you will decide which lenders to actually, you know,
6: be part of.
7: So how are you going to decide, yes, this project is worthy of this money and this one, sorry, it's not?
6: That's the fun of doing this within Oregon Community Foundation. That is our business. We are all the time. We never have enough philanthropic resource. That is kind of the sadness of being in a foundation. Even with $5 billion, absolutely. There's always a need to assess, to discern, to say no to some things. So that's the business we know. That is the lane we know. And I think after 53 years of operating this foundation, we've got a lot of track record in understanding our communities. We are already fanned out across the 8 regions of our state. And I think we will build a powerful portfolio that will demonstrate we took on a challenge that Oregon was facing in 2026, and we made a meaningful difference in the decade that we brought our partners to bear to this challenge.
7: How will you know that this is working?
6: The fun part about something like housing is you can see it. You can count it.
7: And we can see it, too.
6: You can see it. There will be families getting keys. There will be builders celebrating. There will be ribbons to cut. There will be lots of credit to go around. And so I think we're also a foundation who can track and evaluate and research. So this is, again, something we're pretty good at, you know, saying where we got to. And in something very tangible like this, I think we'll know. I think the more difficult thing to say is, will we really push our impact investing platform?
7: What do you mean by that?
6: I mean, will others really come in? Will other foundations join us, not only in our state, but outside of our state? Will we have attracted some capital that's been missing? You know, we don't have big banks headquartered here. And so will we attract some folks who maybe have flown over Oregon, not looked at our state? So I think we'll count the houses, we'll count the joy of building hope family by family. But I think the proposition here is also who comes in to help us. And I hope we get some happy surprises here.
7: The name of this fund, again, it's the Building Hope Fund. Broadly, what gives you hope for Oregon right now?
6: Well, I'm an Oregon girl who came back. And everything in me sees, again, the beauty of this state, the power of its potential. And I feel like the challenge, having lived in much bigger, denser places, this is a manageable challenge. I get hopeful that the 10 homes you said, those 10 homes, I feel, are buildable. And when they get on the ground, I feel like that's going to make a meaningful difference. There will be people who will say, my kids can stay in the town they love. And there will be employers who will say, my folks can work here. And that just gives me so much hope. I feel like there is a solution here that's right at hand, and we can do it.
7: Lisa Mensa, it's great to meet you. Thanks very much.
6: Thank you.
7: Lisa Mensa is president and CEO of the Oregon Community Foundation. She joined us to talk about the launch of the Building Hope Fund, intended to spur the construction of 10,000 new housing units in Oregon over the next 10 years. Coming up after a break, we're going to hear about the future of Oregon transportation funding after voters overwhelmingly shot down the gas tax increase in Measure 120.
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7: From the Gert Boyle Studio at OPB, this is Think Out Loud. I'm Dave Miller. Oregonians overwhelmingly voted against Measure 120 this week. Known as the gas tax, the measure would have increased the state's gas tax by 6 cents a gallon, temporarily hiked the payroll tax, and doubled fees for registrations and titles. It was referred to voters after Democratic lawmakers passed a bill meant to address funding shortfalls for the Oregon Department of Transportation. But without this new revenue, the agency only has funding to support core services through 2027. Daniel Porter is ODOT's Finance and Budget Division Administrator. He joins us now to talk about the path forward. It's great to have you on Think Out Loud.
11: Great. Thank you, Dave. Appreciate the opportunity to be here.
7: I gave the short version of this, but how would Measure 120 have raised revenue?
11: That's right. In your short version, it was very accurate, right? We would have essentially a 6 cent increase in the fuels tax, which is currently 40 cents per gallon, and would have increased to 46 cents per gallon. And then increases in light vehicle registration fees and title fees, as well as sort of a doubling of the payroll tax for transit that was sunsetted right to the end of 2027. So those are the kind of the core elements of 3991 that were referred to the voters. It would have probably raised overall maybe 300-ish million a year in additional revenue that was then split between ODOT and cities and counties.
7: What would that money have then been spent on?
11: That's a great question. The idea behind this was to, for ODOT, it was to provide funding for core sort of maintenance and operations functions. So ODOT has a very complicated set of revenue streams that most of the new revenue from prior sort of transportation packages, whether starting in 2001 all the way through 2017, have been really dedicated to projects, not into sort of the maintenance and operations functions. So that hasn't seen really an increase since like 1993, which is also, interestingly enough, the last time the federal gas tax was increased. And so without those increases, like, you know, costs have been rising over time, we haven't had a lot of new revenue. And so this money was gonna really support those core functions so that we're able to sort of maintain service levels that we have today.
7: What would Measure 120 have meant for public transit?
11: It would have been a huge influx of revenue for public transit. Like, it's basically doubling of the payroll tax. So what that would have meant was, almost think of it as like a doubling amount of revenue that then would be available for public transit. Although it was, you know, short term, so, you know, it would be interesting to have seen how transit agencies, transit districts would have had to kind of deal with that, knowing that there's a sort of a sunset on it. But it would have been a really large influx of revenue and help to the transit districts.
7: How do you explain the fact that more than 8 out of 10 Oregon voters said no to this measure? It's just an electoral bloodbath.
11: Right. And I think that's actually probably really similar to the fuels tax that was referred to the voters, I think, was it 2001 or 2000, right around there, where the last time sort of the gas tax was referred to the voters. You know, timing's terrible, right, with the fuel prices being so high. And it's also something that, like, as an agency, we were building in the expectation that revenue wasn't going to show up. So we as an agency have to build our budgets based on what we call current law, which is basically like taking what we know to be true. And at the time, right, those are taxes and fees that are on hold until the voters would approve them. They aren't true and they aren't in law. And so we were kind of building our next budget cycle based on the fact that they weren't going to happen. So that the agency is sort of already built, building our expectations around that it wasn't going to happen, that the increases weren't going to take effect.
7: Right. For the current biennium that we're now almost halfway through, right, that goes through the end of June 2027, is my calendar math right?
11: Yes, that's right.
7: Okay. So I want to turn soon to the questions of the path forward, but I'm just still curious about your read on this vote. One read, you mentioned the gas prices now, the war in Iran, for example, jacking up gas prices. And so one read is that Oregonians just said, no, we don't want to pay more at the pump. Another read that I've heard is that Oregonians are wary of entrusting your agency with more money. What do you say to Oregonians who don't trust the agency right now to be good stewards of public money?
11: Yeah, that's appreciate that, Dave. And I think that those were pieces of 3991 that weren't referred to the voters. You know, I mean, the bill was a lot broader than just these tax increases. And I think that during the 25 legislative session, there was a lot of conversation about ODOT accountability and transparency. And they had developed some measures and some ways of which to bring that out, you know, whether it's through more audits or just being able to, or being more transparent in our information that we're providing. Like those elements stayed and are in place and are in place today. And so I think the agencies are really committed to being as transparent as possible, to providing, you know, information that is needed to help make decisions for the legislature, for the governor's office, for the public. And we want to be providing services that are desired and that are needed and are committed to do so. So we, you know, we're happy and look forward to kind of what these changes can be and what more things could come along during like maybe 27th session to help ensure that the public is feeling confident that this is an agency they can trust.
7: You had been facing a $300 million shortfall for the current budget cycle. What did lawmakers do in the most recent session to address that?
11: Yeah, that's a great question. Because I think a lot of it is that ODOT couldn't do things themselves, right? We needed the legislature to act in order to be able to maybe move money around or something, right? And so what they did during 26 sessions or a short session we just ended was they took some one-time reductions within the agency, but then they did what we call revenue redirections, right? Which is like moving money from certain funds to other funds in order to basically shift revenue around into our maintenance operations functions in order to close our budget gap for our current, you know, budget period that we're in now, like you said, which ends June of 2027.
7: So, and as you said, when you were making your plans for this current biennium, the assumption was that these revenue raising pieces, the gas tax, registration fees, title fees, that those would not be approved by voters. So does this vote have any effect on your programs or your budget for the next 14 months?
11: Yes. The vote today, or the vote on Tuesday, right, is not going to impact the current biennium. I think that's what, when the legislature made the decisions they made during the short session to provide funding for the agency, to the expectation behind that was that we would be providing services to Oregonians at the level that support those funding. So we've been hiring, you know, and filling positions that are vacant, especially with critical positions, in order to kind of continue to provide service levels, and we will continue to do that throughout the remainder of the biennium, as sort of what we were directed by the legislature and the governor's office to do.
7: The governor has convened a new bipartisan working group made up of lawmakers and experts and stakeholders and some business folks, advocates, various folks, that they met at the beginning of this month already. But the underlying fundamentals of the fiscal challenges the agency is facing, those haven't changed. There are only so many ways to raise revenue for transportation. What can this new work group possibly come up with that has not already been put forward in recent years?
11: Yeah, that's a great question. I think the hope, right, is that there will be something interesting coming out of that work group. It's a different it's a different work group than what we had a couple of years ago.

0: potentially funding, what are the maybe the different options, right, that are available, and then sort of package all that and to present it to the governor and the legislature as a way to help kind of kickstart a 27 conversation.
1: But do you see this as a way, and you're not a political analyst, I recognize that, but I'm going to ask you this anyway. Do you see this more as a way to build political capital and to get people who have been wary of giving ODOT more money, just a way to get them on board, or a way to come up with something completely new that has not already been discussed?
0: Yeah, like you said, I'm not a political analyst, but I think from our perspective, and I've been around a long time. I've been doing this a long time. The latter, I think, is of what you said is what I think what we're looking for is what, you know, transportation is a system, right? And it is something that impacts every Oregonian all across the state, whether you're a direct user of it or you are everybody's a beneficiary of it. And so how do we, you know, bring people together, develop some sort of common understanding that this system is, and it's a system of layers, right? ODOT's just one layer of it. If local governments are equally as stressed as ODOT is in terms of funding, and how we pull all that together and then sort of solve for something that, everybody can get behind. And I think that's the big question, and that's what we're trying to try to solve for. And it's a challenge, but we need to do it, and otherwise we'll be continually back here having this conversation again.
1: Is there any way to solve for that without saying somehow, Oregonians, you're going to have to pay more?
0: Well, you saw in the 26th session what the legislature did was did some reductions, and then they did some revenue redirection. So I think there is an element there that could be a combination of things. But the underlying problem doesn't change, right? Which is our revenue streams are not growing as fast as our costs are growing, you know, and our costs have been rising a lot faster. And until and sort of solve for something long term like that, like we're going to have issues around with our budget, because what we have right now isn't sustainable in the long run.
1: Daniel Porter, thanks very much.
0: Okay. Thank you, Dave.
1: Daniel Porter is a Finance and Budget Division Administrator for the Oregon Department of Transportation. Coming up after a break, according to a recent count, homelessness in Central Oregon went down nearly 20% this year. We'll ask why.
2: Howdy, friends. 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
2: Today, Word with a Champ is enjoying a beautiful Wyoming day, April 27th, 2026, at the Laramie River Rendezvous University of Wyoming College Rodeo. Standing beside me is a young man of the Eastern Shoshone tribe by the name of Bobby Harris. Hello, Bobby. Welcome to the show.
5: Hey, Randy. How you doing, buddy?
2: Man, it's all right. Tell us about the years that led up to your world championships.
5: You know, I grew up in northeastern Wyoming on a ranch, family ranch that we still run today. Just like any kid, you know, there was no TV or nothing like that, so we all roped. It was all outside. Rodeo was a big thing, and junior rodeo, 4-H rodeo, and high school rodeo, and you know, just a dream. It was a passion. Like most rodeo kids are, it's a passion, and I was lucky enough that it worked when I was young and got to keep going and had a pretty good career.
2: Yes, sir, and you had a couple of world titles in the Professional Rodeo Cowboys Association. Tell us about those and the years they were and the events.
5: Well, I won the team rope in 1991 with T. Wolman, which he's Cherokee Indian. That's the only time I won it, but I won the national finals average three times. And then one thing that T and I did is we set the world's record at Spanish Fork, Utah, and we held it for 15 years. I think we was 3-6 or 3-7, which was a big deal back in the 80s. And then made the steer rope finals eight times. And then I was, my rodeo career started as a steer roper when I was 15. I was rookie of the year when I was 15 years old in a single steer roping, because that's what Dad did. He made the finals four times as a reserve champion. So that's really where my roots were.
2: And now you have catapulted into a rodeo coach and bringing up the next generation of rodeo athletes, men's and women's. How's that going?

0: answering for you.
1: Our ranch is 90 miles east of Sheridan, and when the coach retired, they needed a coach, so I put in for it and got the job a year and a half ago. And this is my first full year, and being the last day of the rodeo, we're pretty tickled. The boys' team won second in the region, so we get to go to the college finals as a team. Jake Schlottman won the bronc riding year in, which is really good, and then we just had a girl qualify in the breakaway, which is just awesome. We're just totally pumped.
0: I wish those of you listening now could see Bobby's face. He's got a grin from ear to ear, and that's very special. I know that you enjoy success as an athlete, but when you coach and have the opportunity to mentor someone that is successful, that's got to feel very good.
1: Well, you know, the compliments we've gotten from people on how the process they're doing, the box procedures, the shoots procedures, just the professionalism, that's what I try to bring to it. You know, no different than any other sport. You have to have good fundamentals. You have to have the will to win, you ups and downs, and to see these kids grow is what it's all about.
0: Well, college rodeo is special. We do a lot of rodeo interviews, but here you can add another dimension to your life. I mean, math is amazing. I loved science. I learned that the world of academics is intriguing, and I hope that some of our athletes appreciate that, and here they have the opportunity.
1: Well, the biggest thing that I always said is we just talked about college days. You know, I went a year and a half and was placing in every event to go to the college finals. Well, I took off rodeoing, so I never got my degree. So then when I'm rodeoing and I'm done rodeoing, there's not a better person to tell you how important a degree is than somebody who doesn't have it, okay? I don't have one, so I stress to these kids, when you're done rodeoing, you need to have this degree because life goes on. Rodeo's gotten shorter, so you have to be prepared. So I know it better than anybody. Anybody that has one doesn't know what it feels like. If you don't have one, you're going to miss some opportunities by just not having a degree.
0: And you've also been inducted into the Professional Rodeo Cowboys Association Hall of Fame, and I'm very proud to see an Eastern Shoshone man in there. You know, I always close with the question, Bobby Harrison, what could you share with the youth that are listening right now that might enhance them in their abilities and potentially go get an education or go pursue something that they might wish to do and be successful at it?
1: Well, I can tell you the number one thing that I'll tell you is put your phone down. Put your phone down when you're doing something and shut it off and go enjoy what you're involved in and learn and listen from human beings. The phone's a great technology and you can learn a lot of things, but all your answers aren't there. There's so many smart people out there that can help you and guide you. Just put your phone down once in a while and enjoy life.
0: That's words of our champion, PRCA world champion, Bobby Harris, Eastern Shoshone Tribe. Bobby, thank you very much for your time. God bless you, partner.
1: Thanks, Randy.
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4: 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For other job opportunities, look online for Kenita, Brightwood, Mount Hood Meadows, Mount Hood Skeevil, the Oregon Department of Employment, and the Columbia River Intertribal Fish Commission. KWSO is advertising a student internship position for the summer. Go to the Confederated Tribes of Warm Springs website to apply, or head to the administration building for a physical application. The job report on KWSO is made possible by the OnTrack OHSU program. KWSO's job report is brought to you by OnTrack OHSU, encouraging students to explore health sciences and biomedical careers. Healthcare is a field full of diverse opportunities. 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
6: This is Think Out Loud on OPB. I'm Dave Miller. The number of people experiencing homelessness in Central Oregon dropped nearly 20% this year. That's according to data from the region's annual point in time count, which was just released. It includes Deschutes, Crook, and Jefferson counties, as well as the Confederated Tribes of Warm Springs. Eliza Wilson is the chair of the Homeless Leadership Coalition in Central Oregon and the executive director of Rooted Homes. That's an affordable housing developer based in Bend. She joins us now with more details. It's great to have you on Think Out Loud.
7: Thank you. Thanks for having me on today.
6: It's been a little while since we've talked about point in time counts. Can you just remind us where's the basics first of how they're done?
7: Yeah, absolutely. HUD, which is a federal agency, requires that every community across the country conduct a point in time count yearly in the winter time. Imagine that. And communities really get to kind of design how that looks in their communities. The basis of it is to count everyone experiencing homelessness in the community and provide that data to HUD so that they can provide it to Congress and make decisions about allocations every year. And so in Central Oregon, we really emphasize working with each community. We're a broad region. It's 15,000 square miles, largely rural. We work with every community and develop leads that really do the point in time count a little differently in each community based on their needs.
6: This is a snapshot, as the name implies, a point in time snapshot. How much can we trust? I mean, what kinds of conclusions can we draw from these counts, whether numbers are stable or go way up or in your cases here, go way down?
7: Yeah, I think, you know, that really depends on the community and the efforts that go into the point in time count. In Central Oregon, we're really fortunate to have all of our providers that work with folks experiencing homelessness, even our medical providers, conduct the count every year. We work with our McKinney-Vento liaisons. They're the folks that work with unhoused students and families in the school district, and they also conduct the point in time count. And so the counties and their mental health departments. So we have a very robust point in time count. We've worked for years to develop that. We also count for a week. Some folks just do mostly observational counts, driving around, not really surveying folks. We do a full survey with folks, and it's the people that work with them every day, their medical provider, their street outreach provider that's working with them every day, or the folks that are sheltering them that do the count. But it is important to look at it as a point in time and just kind of a snapshot of that period of time. We know that, you know, folks are more accessible during the summer. We would likely get more surveys during that time, but it is important to compare it to other data points that we have. So for example, we know it's particularly difficult to count young people experiencing homelessness and children and families. And so We also compare it or provide information to our community about the McKinney-Vento liaison list. They have the number of students that experience homelessness throughout the year. And then we also have a local, all of our providers locally enter data into a data system, just like it happens all over the country. And so we are developing a dashboard so that we can provide more real-time data to folks.
6: In the big picture, how do you make sense of this nearly 20% decrease?
7: Yeah, you know, we're really fortunate in Central Oregon. These last couple of years, we have a governor who, her first day in office, declared a state of emergency on homelessness. Oregon has really been under-resourced for federal funds, and Central Oregon has been underdeveloped for housing and state and federal funds. And so her first day in office, like I said, she declared the state of emergency. Funds were deployed to regions, part of the states that, part of Oregon that have the most folks experiencing homelessness, and Central Oregon was one of those communities. We really believe that the drop in numbers has contributed to the fact of us for the first time getting dollars to provide housing-focused case management, as well as expanding shelter beds to stabilize folks and to house folks. We housed more people in 2025 than any other year before, just because we had the access to resources. We really believe that people want to be housed. It's just the access to getting housed that's missing.
6: You mentioned shelters there, but just to be clear, we're not talking here in that 20% drop about a shift in the experience of homelessness, right? From, say,
7: right,
6: living in a tent in a national forest to living in a shelter. This is truly a shift from some kind, yes, of homelessness to housing.
7: Yeah, that's a great point that you make, because last year, so in the 2025 point in time count, we actually saw, because of the increase in shelter beds, more people were in shelter than ever before, because we actually had the beds available. This year, we believe, you know, folks were able to stabilize, they were able to access housing services, because, you know, in 2025, we had more housing services. But yes, that drop is not folks going from unsheltered homelessness to shelter, it's folks going into housing.
6: Well, this, and do I understand you correctly that you're saying that you're actually, because for years there has been sometimes it's been called the debate. It's more like a question of the best allocation of scarce resources about,
7: right,
6: you know, housing versus shelter. And I've heard from plenty of experts saying, don't call this, that we need everything. Don't pit them, yeah, against each other. But one of the theories has been, or the hopes has been, that shelters can lead to housing. And it seems like you're saying that in Central Oregon, that is the case.
7: Yes. And the reason we can say that, especially the shelters that have more funds to provide case management, you know, robust case management to folks. So we do track data every time somebody accesses a shelter, every time somebody receives case management or other types of resources when they're living outside. And so we have that data accessible to us. And when we're looking at data, we can look at program by program, the exits to permanent housing. And so when you see in our community, and I'm sure this is pretty common across the country, when you see that robust housing-focused case management is paired with, you know, housing access, like, so there's a place for somebody to go, whether that's paid for by the continuum, like us, or whether that's, you know, someone just needed a security deposit. Some folks have less need. It's not a one-size-fits-all approach. But when you see those things paired together, we have more outcomes of permanent housing. And in Central Oregon, we just didn't have the resources to send people to. And so for the first time, we have had those, and it's been highly successful.
6: If you're just tuning in, I'm talking right now with Eliza Wilson. We're talking about some rare good news in terms of homelessness in Oregon. The most recent Central Oregon point in time count found a nearly 20% drop in people experiencing homelessness. This is in Deschutes, Crook, and Jefferson counties, as well as the Confederated Tribes of Warm Springs. One of the things about this count is it's not just a top level, this is the number of people experiencing homelessness. There are other questions and some details about demographics. What stands out to you broadly in the demographics this year?
7: Yeah, we opted in as a community several years ago to start asking folks. This is not a required question. It's not one that the federal government asks us to ask folks, but we opted in to ask them how long they've been in Central Oregon. Like many communities around the country, are sometimes folks believe the myth that we only have people experiencing homelessness because they're moving in from other areas because we have resources available. Service providers know that's not true, but we understand that the public is naturally a little skeptical about stuff. And so we started asking several years ago how long they've been in Central Oregon. And so in this year's count, we saw that over 50% have been here for 10 years or longer. And the vast majority have been in Central Oregon for a year or longer. Also, the number of, unaccompanied youth, youth that are 18 to 24 and families, just looking at those demographics as well as was pretty astounding is like the number of folks who are 55 plus experiencing homelessness in our community. We know just based on the state in shelters here that there are folks aging in to chronicity, to being chronically homeless that are elderly and need a lot of medical support. And we're seeing that in the shelters that more and more folks are coming in. End of life care is needed. Oftentimes like significant support is needed that we just can't provide. And so we see that in the count this year as well.
6: So, I mean, you're getting this a little bit, but there was good news overall, but what do you see as the biggest areas of concern?
7: I'm a person with lived experience of youth homelessness, and anytime we see a count that has children and youth, in high rates experiencing homelessness, and we know in 2022, Central Oregon had the highest rates of unsheltered youth and family homelessness in the country. We were cited in a report to Congress as being one of the four top COCs in the country for those two demographics, which is not a good thing to have, by the way. It's not when you're listed as the top four, it's not always a good thing, we learned. And so we've done significant, we significantly prioritize those folks when we're building shelter, accessing housing, but we still see families and youth experiencing homelessness in our count. And so that's, we would love to get that to zero, as well as the elderly folks, like I mentioned. And we have, I think it was 22% of folks were chronically homeless. And we believe those are folks that are, again, aging into chronic homelessness. They've just not had access to resources for a long period of time. And so they're becoming chronically homeless just because of length of time before they get resources.
6: I want to follow up on what you just said, that you experienced homelessness yourself as a young person with your family when you were growing up in Central Oregon. How does that affect the way that you approach your work today?
7: I think I bring a lot of empathy to my work. And oftentimes more emotion than other people. I just think that when we have these folks, just seeing folks outside and not having, knowing we don't have enough resources to provide them, it really just, puts a fire in me to do more. And as a community to continue to ask for more collaboration, more services, more support. But also I think it really emphasizes for me the need for folks with lived experience or who are currently experiencing homelessness, because everybody has a different experience. And mine, thankfully, was years ago.
6: How much has changed? Okay. I'm curious about, as you're saying, yours was years ago.
7: Yeah.
6: Well, what has changed for homeless families from when you were experiencing that with your family as a kid and kids and families today?
7: Yeah, when I was experiencing homelessness as a kid, there were no shelters in Central Oregon for families. there's still in existence. There were two youth shelters, and thankfully I ended up, accessing youth shelter at 16 and lived there for 3 years, graduated high school. And then, you know, I went on, to live in the maternity group home because I was a pregnant teen. But at the time there were no shelters for families. And so my family was sleeping, like a lot of families do in Central Oregon that don't have access to shelter because they're full. The family shelters are full. We were sleeping, you know, in campgrounds, in a trailer in the Walmart parking lot. So I think what's changed is that there's actually some resources to point families to. And then just access to information. I think that people have greater access to information online. You know, back then we didn't have the cell phones, and people had cell phones. I'm not that, you know, I'm trying not to age myself too much, but people had cell phones. We didn't have cell phones. We didn't have access to know what the resources were.
6: Like your choice when you were 16 was be unsheltered with your family or be by yourself in a shelter.
7: Yeah. And I think I even had fewer, you know, before that I experienced homelessness on my own because I wanted to stay in school. I had this goal. I really wanted to attend high school and finish high school. Previous to that, only my mom had graduated high school. Many of my other family members had not. And that was a big goal for me. So I ended up actually camping out near my high school so that I could make it to school. And my counselor knew about that, and he referred me to the youth shelter. Hmm.
6: To go back to one of the details from the point in time count that stood out to me, it says that 2/3 of respondents have experienced homelessness for a year or longer. If I understood that correctly, I immediately, my mind went to the other third. And I took that to mean that 1/3 of people in this year's count were newly homeless just in the last year. What are you doing in Central Oregon to prevent people right now from becoming homeless in the first place?
7: Yeah, that's a really important thing to look at in communities. It's really unfortunate in Oregon. We have had some budget cuts, and I can say that we are doing less than we did last year because we previously had some access to some prevention dollars around evictions, and we don't have that anymore. So we do expect that the inflow to increase as long as the legislator doesn't allocate money to prevention. We had a really robust system before to kind of prevent folks. And so it's true, we were able to prevent a lot of the inflow. And I think that's a good point in looking at the system overall. A lot of people just look at the point in time count data, but people go into homelessness every day in communities and then folks leave, right? So it's the inflow and outflow and understanding how that happens and how we can step in. And so prevention is a big one with the eviction prevention.
6: And just briefly, I mentioned at the beginning that you work for an affordable housing nonprofit. How many new affordable housing units have actually been coming online in Bend or in Central Oregon more broadly?
7: Central Oregon is number one. This is a good thing that we're number one in. We're number one in housing development in the state. We, like I said, have been under-resourced for housing development, and we've been very proactive. The local jurisdictions and then providers like Rooted Homes, Habitat, Thistle and Nest, and others like our local housing authority have been building as much as we can get funding for. And so a lot of units have come online. That also, you know, contributes to the count and folks being able to be stably housed. And so that is something that's a huge initiative locally to continue to build and figure out new innovative ways to bring housing on the market.
6: Eliza Wilson, thanks very much.
7: Yeah, thank you.
6: Eliza Wilson is the chair of the Homeless Leadership Coalition in Central Oregon and the executive director of Rooted Homes. That's an affordable housing developer based in Bend. Our production staff includes Malia Fass, Roly Hernandez, Gemma DiCarlo, senior producer Allison Frost, and managing producer Shiraz Sadiq. Nalene Silva and Layla Isbell engineer the show from the Gert Boyle studio. Our technical director is Stephen Cray, and our executive producer is Sage Van Wing. If you don't want to miss any of our shows, you can listen wherever you get your podcasts. Plus, there is our nightly radio rebroadcast at 8 p.m. Thanks very much for tuning in to Think Out Loud on OPB and KLCC. I'm Dave Miller. Have a great weekend.
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3: This is National Native News. I'm Brian Bull, sitting in for Jill Freitas. A congressional watchdog office found some minors with black lung disease face barriers in getting federal payments for their disabilities. KNAU's Chris Clements reports that rings true to a former coal miner and advocate on the Navajo Nation.
4: Alex Osif is Navajo, Hopi, and Pima, and a former coal miner at the Black Mesa and Kayenta mines. He says the coal companies that are on the hook for paying miners' benefits can slow the process down by not providing employment histories.
5: So that's the kind of complications I'm having, proving that the miner did work at a mine for so many years.
4: The lengthy process of applying for benefits is one issue identified by the U.S. Government Accountability Office in a new report. It also found many coal miners have trouble using the health benefits they're entitled to, like when they need money for transportation to doctor's appointments.
5: The program needs to view these operators and continue to make sure that they stand up to their promise to the miner.
4: To help with that issue, the report says the feds need to keep track of the medical coverage coal companies give disabled miners. For KNAU, I'm Chris Clements.
3: The daughter of missing Juneau, Alaska woman Tracy Day wants people to know who her mother was beyond an MMIW rallying cry. It's been 7 years since Day disappeared, and the family is still searching for answers. KTOO's Yvonne Crumery has more.
6: Kaylin Schneider says her mom was always finding new adventures for the family to go on. The house she grew up in was spotless, and Tracy Day was taking night classes to be a nurse. Her struggles with mental health came later.
7: But I feel like when she went missing, everybody's like, oh, she's living in St. Vincent, and like she's a mentally ill addict, and it was just not the way I wanted people to see her, because my mom was a wonderful parent, and she wasn't always sick.
6: Schneider says when she was a young child, she was a victim of child sexual abuse by her friend's father. After Day found out what had happened, she blamed herself for trusting the family. Schneider believes it triggered Day's mental health issues.
7: It, like, changed her brain chemistry. That's the best way I could explain it.
6: Schneider thinks that changed the trajectory of her mother's life. Day struggled with mental illness and substance abuse. But Schneider wants people to know her mom the way she remembers her, as a dignified, glamorous woman.
7: She was kind of like a diva, you know, like back in the day, she always had her hair done, lipstick done, nails, everything. She was always dressed so beautifully.
6: She was also a devoted parent, and she was fun.
7: When she wasn't at work, we were never bored. We would go ride our bike, and we would get curly fries with cheese and milkshakes, and then we would go to the duck pond and feed the ducks, and like, she was a good, playful parent.
6: And Schneider says that even through Day's later mental health crises, she always stuck around and checked in with her family.
7: She would not take off. She's the opposite. She's like the parent that like annoys you because they're showing up so much.
6: Schneider's son was born after Day went missing. He's 5 years old now, and she's finding herself having to explain the absence.
7: My son, he's at that age where he's starting to question, like, what happened to Grandma? And like, why is she not in your life? So horrible. He always asks, are you going to disappear? And, oh, God, like, as a mom, that is just horrible, knowing that my son has that thought in his head because he knows it's a possibility.
6: So she says for him and for her newborn son, she will keep looking for the truth of what happened to her mom.
7: I really want to keep searching and talking about her case, not only for me, but also for my sons. I want them to know that people are still interested in care.
6: In Juneau, I'm Yvonne Crumery.
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4: 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For other job opportunities, look online for Kenita, Brightwood, Mount Hood Meadows, Mount Hood Ski Bowl, the Oregon Department of Employment, and the Columbia River Intertribal Fish Commission. KWSO is advertising a student internship position for the summer. Go to the Confederated Tribes of Warm Springs website to apply, or head to the administration building for a physical application. The job report on KWSO is made possible by the OnTrack OHSU program. KWSO's job report is brought to you by OnTrack OHSU, encouraging students to explore health sciences and biomedical careers. Healthcare is a field full of diverse opportunities. Clinical laboratory technicians analyze samples to help doctors diagnose diseases. This is a perfect fit if you enjoy working with data. In Oregon, salaries typically range from $60,000 to $75,000 a year. After high school, start by taking science and math classes. 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
5: This is the Warm Springs program on KWSO. I'm Sue Matters, reminding folks that wildfire season is here. For power companies, enhanced safety settings are used to prevent wildfires from starting. Pacific Core's Simon Gutierrez.
6: Well, customer safety is our top priority. And we work very hard to make sure that we're protecting the communities that we serve from a wildfire. That's why we have sensitive settings on our system that are designed to de-energize when there's a fault detected. We want to minimize absolutely the risk of a spark being emitted from our system, particularly during fire season, that could potentially cause a wildfire. So we're doing a lot of work in that space. We're upgrading our equipment with more durable and more robust lines. So covered conductor that's got some plastic insulation around the outside that makes it much less likely that there would be a spark emitted. They're also more reliable. They are just generally a little more robust and less likely to be knocked down by a tree branch or something like that. We're putting in new poles. We're putting in, devices that can segment out a line that make sure fewer customers are impacted when there's an outage. Preventing wildfires is a top priority for the company.
5: When enhanced safety settings are in place, there is an increased potential for outages. Customers may experience longer than typical outages as field crews work to patrol the lines before restoring power. Customers are notified when they're placed on enhanced safety settings for the season. Customers will receive outage notifications based on their communications preferences.
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1: The land, our water, the animals and the plants, the trees, the earth, our world. 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What you do makes a difference, and you have to decide what kind of difference you want to make. Jane Goodall.
3: 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Between running the AC in summer and the furnace in winter, heating and cooling costs can add up quickly. And as electricity and gas rates rise, many Americans are spending thousands of dollars a year on energy. But Gordon Vumard, a weatherization professional in Illinois, says you can take small, inexpensive steps to cut your heating and cooling costs.
4: There are little things you can do in your home to improve your own personal energy efficiency.
3: For example, shut heating and cooling vents in rooms you do not use. In winter, you can install temporary plastic window insulation films to keep out the cold, and open curtains or blinds on south-facing windows to let in sun and heat. But in the summer, close blinds to keep heat out. Vumard also recommends switching to LED light bulbs. These use less energy, which will reduce your power bill and generate less heat. And remember to run the exhaust fan while showering.
4: That's a lot of hot air that's in your shower. In the middle of summer, your AC will have to fight that as well.
3: Vumard says an efficiency expert can help you decide if larger projects, like adding insulation or upgrading your heating system, are worth it. But even small, inexpensive changes can help you save energy and money.
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0: Surrender, retreat. 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

0: People in Mother Earth program here on 91.9 FM KWSO. I'm Samaikan Allen. Brain health is an important factor in our lives to keep ourselves safe, active, and enjoy daily living. Alzheimer's and dementia come in many forms and factors, and despite the challenges, there's real hope in brain health and Alzheimer's research. Laurie Stanton, the program director at the Alzheimer's Association, shares more.
1: So the genetic predisposition is called APOE4, and that's a gene that predisposes somebody to late onset Alzheimer's disease, which is after age 65. And a person can have one copy of that or two copies of that. Doesn't necessarily mean that they will develop the disease, just means they're at a higher risk. And not everybody who develops the disease has the gene. So that's kind of a strange component to it. But some of the things that we know that we can do, we can either delay or prevent up to 40% of dementia cases by utilizing modifiable risk factors. These are things that we can change. So there are things called non-modifiable risk factors. These are things we can't change. We can't change our genetics. We can't change how old we are, right? This is stuff that just is. But there are things we can change, and that's that physical activity, our diet, how much we sleep, our formal education, making those new neural pathways. We can change whether or not we smoke. We can change if we protect our head when we're out, right? So if we're riding our bike, whether or not we wear a helmet. If we're utilizing a motorcycle, whether we wear a helmet. Utilizing a seatbelt, those kinds of things, which helps us prevent head trauma. So there's 10 healthy habits. You can find them on our website at alz.org/healthy habits. And it'll give you more detail about each one and how you can create a plan around each healthy habit and getting more information around that.
0: Laurie Stanton then shares a final message of getting help and assuring the public that hope is never gone when it comes to finding a way to combat Alzheimer's day by day.
1: I would say that the Alzheimer's Association is here for everyone, and that please call us, utilize our resources. We are always learning. So if you have something you want us to know, tell us. We want to be a partner in your community. And the only way we can do that is if y'all let us know how, right? So there's hope right now in Alzheimer's research. It's not the bleak outlook it once was. We are really making great strides in research. And I hope that people are seeing that and seeing that there's really hope on the horizon and that we are looking for that cure. And in the meantime, we're here.
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1: Now what you hear is not a test. 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

a G with a double E. I said I go by the unforgettable name of the man they call a Master G. Well, my name is known all over the world by all the foxy ladies and the pretty girls. 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
4: Tattoo music, truth to the youth, truth to the youth. It's just a mixtape. Yeah, yeah. Everybody going through some things right now.
5: I got you. 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

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Guy and Theo wanna honor Mother Earth. Grateful creator chosen to give me birth. Good aqua highway, she carries the sun. 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Bless me, mama, I receive what we endeavoring. To do creator's will and let his love permeate. 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The windows to your soul, they shine like brown polished stone. My thoughts are with you constantly, you're never all alone. 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I'm a grown man, but I'll always be a child. Even though this world tried to crush me and be killing me, God worked through you with the things that you instilled in me. And this ministry will always be a testament to the pearls of wisdom in you that heaven sent. Religious, you ain't the one to play the part, but you carry the sun. Jesus in your heart, true times have been rough. For this red brother, but I can never trade you for another mother. Good aqua highway, she carries the sun. This is for you, it's stock from the one.

You can saw me in the storm. 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With me in spirit, even when I couldn't see you. Always stayed humble, never claimed to be greater. Just looked into the sky and pointed to the Creator. And as I walk through these inner city streets, so many hearts were golden with bold to hold heat. But I could feel the presence of a mother of valid much. And when I really needed to talk, you stayed in touch. Grew up around the gangsters, you put me in check when I didn't show females the proper respect. Needed advice, your counsel was wise. Taught me read between the lines and see between the lines. Karakwa Howie, she carries the sun. This is for you, it's stop from the

One thing I most admire is that you don't deny your faults and you try to be so much better than you was taught. Even though you suffered abuse, that's no excuse, but you was brought up into a family that had your life destroyed. A red woman in a white man's world told that you was ugly as a little girl. My beautiful native mama, you make me feel proud, and I'm glad you taught me not to just follow the crowd. Allow me to be myself and still believe in me, and you encouraged me to grow easily and shine like the stars and heal from the scars. No longer allow my mind to be behind bars. Caracua Howard, she carries the sun. This is for you, a star from the one. Gaia and Theo wanna honor Mother Earth. Grateful creator chose you to give me birth. Caracua Howie, she

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1: This ain't the way it's supposed to be. I don't know what's going on. I keep on falling down, but I'm trying to stay up. I'm smiling now and I'ma cry later. Situations that I'm getting into got me caking some paper, but I'm spinning it too.

families. Some without a mother and some without a daddy. 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Me, I'm stuffing some of them nuggets inside the baggie. I'm running out of options, sticking to what I know. Highway 95 and flipping another phone, getting dope, but just enough to get by. I'm iced life for 10, homie, nothing for 5.

plan to move the yayo quick. And that's the fastest way to get your pay on thick. 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Do some deals with the

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3: Kindergarten is an important milestone in a child's life, and families can help prepare them for this transition. 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Help them name their feelings. Kinders should know how to wait their turn and be able to take care of themselves. 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Yep, give them a chance to wipe on their own. It takes practice. And also how to do their morning routines. 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

0: the Warm Springs program on KWSO. Due to recent weather patterns, including above average temperatures, low relative humidity, and predicted winds, the Deschutes National Forest, Ocracoke National Forest, and Crooked River National Grassland and Prineville District Bureau of Land Management will move into Stage 1 public use fire restrictions starting this week. Stage 1 restrictions prohibit open fires, including wood and charcoal briquette fires on Central Oregon public lands, except within designated areas of the Deschutes National Forest wilderness areas. Wildfires are always a challenge in our region, and this year is no different. Warm Springs Fire and Safety reminds everyone to prepare now for evacuation in the event a wildfire threatens your home.
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0: Summer heat contributes to wildfire conditions, and it also contributes to extra electrical use in trying to stay cool. Fortunately, local power companies are typically able to meet that demand for increased use. Pacific Core's Simon Gutierrez.
2: Sure, there's some taxation of the system when there's a lot of users using electricity and a large amount of electricity at the same time, but we've not been in a situation where we've had to curtail energy usage because of it. So what we're referring to, a brownout or a blackout, that's not something that we've had to do. We've got a good supply of power across our six-state service area that we can tap into and send directionally from east to west or west to east. So that allows us to balance our load and make sure the customers have the electricity they need. Now, in terms of taxing equipment, that's certainly possible. It's just the same as if you're driving a car across the desert through the night. So the car might be functioning just fine when you started the trip, but along the way, there may be a part that is overtaxed, and that might cause the car to break down. The electrical system can be the same way. So that can be inside of a substation, that can be equipment on a pole. If there's a lot of strain on the system, there's a potential for there to be a fault, and that'll cause an outage. But it's not a situation where we're saying customers, you can't use electricity, or we're going to turn your electricity off because we don't have enough supply. That's not something that we've encountered.
0: All year long, you can be prepared for possible outages by making sure you have your electronic devices and cell phones charged, along with your backup batteries. It's also helpful to have an emergency outage kit prepared if outages are reoccurring. These kits can include flashlights, a battery-powered radio, a car charger for phones and other devices, extra food, and water. 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
5: Central Oregon's Lake Billy Chinook is named after a Wasco Indian who traveled far from his Columbia River home so that he could educate himself about the white man's ways. After some time away, Billy returned to the Columbia River, just in time to help negotiate the Treaty of 1855. Here we share a bit more of Billy Chinook's history.
6: An Indian boy who grew up on the Columbia River in the 1800s would travel far and wide, meet important people, and return to his people to play a significant role in his tribe's reserving land for the future of their people. Billy Chinook died at age 63. In 63 years, Billy Chinook experienced more living than most men ever do. In his lifetime, Billy Chinook worked as a scout for explorers John C. Fremont and Kit Carson. He traveled back east and attended Columbia College, where he learned to read, write, and speak the white man's language. Billy took up the white man's ways, including their religion. As the years passed, Billy tired of the white man's society and returned to his people on the Columbia River. Billy's education and knowledge of the white man's world proved to be very helpful to his tribe when they were negotiating a treaty with the United States government in 1855. In treaty negotiations, chief speaking for the Wascos of the Narrows, which was the Dalles Band of Wascos, were Billy Chinook, Mark, and Kashkella. Billy also served as an interpreter for all the bands of Middle Columbia Indians as they negotiated the treaty that reserved the land that is now known as the Warm Springs Reservation.
5: Billy Chinook was a well-educated Native American man who helped with the signing of the Treaty of 1855. Know Your Tribes on Warm Springs Community Radio, 91.9 FM, KWSO.
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And when it come to popping, I'm like Orvin Redenbacher. Part-time rapper, full-time talk. Can I just see if it's real, babe? Cause that

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7: 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G. That's the first sound. 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Say the alphabet. And know how to read a book by starting at the beginning and turning the pages. 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And they might tell their own story. That's the start of reading. 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

making it crazy. I know how this industry wanna take me, push me to the side. Oh, never, heavyweight in the game. Mind so clever, top notch, above all competition. 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
1: 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I think everybody's all jealous and... because I'm like the lead singer of the band, dude. And I think everybody's got a freaking problem with me, dude. And they need to take it up with me after the show.

0: sick of this crew. Time for me to go solo and make some loot. I told you I made the beats, wrote all the raps to a con artist. Slip me some Lose Yourself video, I was in the back. Superman video, I was in the back. For the media, I got some suggestions. Marshall, ask us some questions like who is D12? How we get started?
1: But what about Eminem?
0: Are you retarded? Anyway, I'm the popperest guy in the group. Big ass

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1: A general council meeting has been set for the Warm Springs communities to meet and hear updates from the tribal leadership. It is set for Tuesday, May 26th at the Agency Longhouse, with dinner at 6 p.m. and the meeting at 7 p.m. On the agenda are updates from the Secretary Treasurer and the Continuity of Operations Officer, and updates on solar projects. Tuesday, May 26th, meal at 6 and meeting at 7.
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0: leave. Do what we say, that's the way we kick it. Yeah, you know I mean? Let's skip a noisy cricket, get wicked on you. We're your first, last, and only line of defense against the worst scum of the universe. So don't fear us, cheer us. If you ever get near us, don't jeer us. We're fearless. Send my bees freezing up all the flag. What that stand for? Men in black, and
1: the men in black.

be ever showing your section. Believe me, it's for your own protection. Cause we see things that you need not see, and we be places that you need not be. So go with your life, forget the Roswell crap. Show love to the black suit, cause that's the men in, that's

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0: This is the Our People in Mother Earth program here on 91.9 FM KWSL. I'm Samaikan Allen. Brain health is an important factor in our lives to keep ourselves safe, active, and enjoy daily living. Alzheimer's and dementia come in many forms and factors, and despite the challenges, there's real hope in brain health and Alzheimer's research. Laurie Stanton, the program director at the Alzheimer's Association, shares more.
1: So the genetic predisposition is called APOE4, and that's a gene that predisposes somebody to late onset Alzheimer's disease, which is after age 65. And a person can have one copy of that or two copies of that. Doesn't necessarily mean that they will develop the disease, just means they're at a higher risk. And not everybody who develops the disease has the gene. So that's kind of a strange component to it. But some of the things that we know that we can do, we can either delay or prevent up to 40% of dementia cases by utilizing modifiable risk factors. These are things that we can change. So there are things called non-modifiable risk factors. These are things we can't change. We can't change our genetics. We can't change how old we are, right? This is stuff that just is. But there are things we can change, and that's that physical activity, our diet, how much we sleep, our formal education, making those new neural pathways. We can change whether or not we smoke. We can change if we protect our head when we're out, right? So if we're riding our bike, whether or not we wear a helmet. If we're utilizing a motorcycle, whether we wear a helmet. Utilizing a seatbelt, those kinds of things, which helps us prevent head trauma. So there's 10 healthy habits. You can find them on our website at alz.org/healthy habits, and it'll give you more detail about each one and how you can create a plan around each healthy habit and getting more information around that.
0: Laurie Stanton then shares a final message of getting help and assuring the public that hope is never gone when it comes to finding a way to combat Alzheimer's day by day.
1: I would say that the Alzheimer's Association is here for everyone, and that please call us, utilize our resources. We are always learning. So if you have something you want us to know, tell us. We want to be a partner in your community. And the only way we can do that is if y'all let us know how, right? So there's hope right now in Alzheimer's research. It's not the bleak outlook it once was. We are really making great strides in research. And I hope that people are seeing that and seeing that there's really hope on the horizon and that we are looking for that cure. And in the meantime, we're here.
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1: A general council meeting has been set for the Warm Springs communities to meet and hear updates from the tribal leadership. It is set for Tuesday, May 26th at the Agency Longhouse, with dinner at 6 p.m. and the meeting at 7 p.m. On the agenda are updates from the Secretary Treasurer and the Continuity of Operations Officer, and updates on solar projects. Tuesday, May 26th, meal at 6 and meeting at 7.
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1: Let's shut this party down. This is the record. Swizzy.

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Dollars and cents, I'm down for the quick flip. Two times for the baddies and the misfits. 50-something years old, still with this. Pull up on the ops, that's LA Fitness. 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

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We electric slide on Snoop Hefner. 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

0: This is the Warm Springs program on KWSO. Wildfire season in Central Oregon is something to be prepared for. So let's be prepared, Warm Springs, by making your home fire safe, being prepared for electrical outages that may result from wildfire, and understanding how you can stay informed.
1: I'm Simon Gutierrez. I'm spokesperson for Pacific Power. Generally speaking, you know, we do encourage people to have a defensible space around their home where there's, you know, free of trees and brush that are too close to the home that can, you know, potentially be a ladder for fire to climb up and get into the house, and to make sure, you know, that they've got well-watered lawn that isn't dry and brittle surrounding the home. Those are two basic things that really, from my understanding, help a lot. Shrubs and things like that that are too close to the home, that can be a problem as well. But from our point of view, we ask that people be prepared for the possibility of a power outage, because due to certain sensitive settings that we put on our equipment, in the warmer, drier months, customers may experience more outages as a result of those settings. So we ask that folks, you know, have an outage kit prepared, something that's going to make it easy for them and their family to have the items that they need close at hand. So things like a flashlight and batteries, some food, some water, any necessary medications, things like that. If it's cold, obviously some warm clothing, but obviously during the summer, it's the opposite. So, but just making sure that there's water on hand. We employ what are called enhanced safety settings on our equipment when fire risk is elevated. And those settings are designed to de-energize the lines within fractions of a second if there's a fault detected. So if something like a tree branch, a Mylar balloon, even a squirrel contacts the line, that'll cause the line to de-energize, and that will cause an outage. When we have an outage like that, we have to dispatch a crew out to the scene, and they have to inspect the entirety of the line to make sure it's safe to turn the electricity back on. So those outages can sometimes take a little longer. Specifically, if there's rough terrain or access issues, that can lengthen the duration of an outage. Obviously, we do whatever we can to minimize the impacts to customers. We've gone in and re-engineered some of our equipment to make sure when there is an outage, there are fewer customers at a time impacted. We have our engineers make sure that our system is operating in the most efficient way possible. Sometimes we can segment out a line where we'll have a device that will allow a portion of the line to go out, say if there's a fault, but then a portion where there's more customers on it potentially won't have an outage, won't experience an outage. So there are things that we are doing regularly. Every year at the conclusion of fire season, we go back and look up what our operations were like, what worked, what didn't, and if there's any room for improvement, we'll go out and make sure we make those upgrades.
0: That was Pacific Corps' Simon Gutierrez. Warm Springs Fire and Safety offers this suggestion.
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1: A general council meeting has been set for the Warm Springs communities to meet and hear updates from the tribal leadership. 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

0: This is the Our People and Mother Earth program here on 91.9 FM KWSL. I'm Samaikan Allen. Brain health is an important factor in our lives to keep ourselves safe, active, and enjoy daily living. Alzheimer's and dementia come in many forms and factors, and despite the challenges, there's real hope in brain health and Alzheimer's research. Laurie Stanton, the program director at the Alzheimer's Association, shares more.
1: So the genetic predisposition is called APOE4, and that's a gene that predisposes somebody to late onset Alzheimer's disease, which is after age 65. And a person can have one copy of that or two copies of that. Doesn't necessarily mean that they will develop the disease, just means they're at a higher risk. And not everybody who develops the disease has the gene. So that's kind of a strange component to it. But some of the things that we know that we can do, we can either delay or prevent up to 40% of dementia cases by utilizing modifiable risk factors. These are things that we can change. So there are things called non-modifiable risk factors. These are things we can't change. We can't change our genetics. We can't change how old we are, right? This is stuff that just is. But there are things we can change, and that's that physical activity, our diet, how much we sleep, our formal education, making those new neural pathways. We can change whether or not we smoke. We can change if we protect our head when we're out, right? So if we're riding our bike, whether or not we wear a helmet. If we're utilizing a motorcycle, whether we wear a helmet. Utilizing a seatbelt, those kinds of things, which helps us prevent head trauma. So there's 10 healthy habits. You can find them on our website at alz.org/healthy habits. And it'll give you more detail about each one and how you can create a plan around each healthy habit and getting more information around that.
0: Laurie Stanton then shares a final message of getting help and assuring the public that hope is never gone when it comes to finding a way to combat Alzheimer's day by day.
1: I would say that the Alzheimer's Association is here for everyone, and that please call us, utilize our resources. We are always learning. So if you have something you want us to know, tell us. We want to be a partner in your community. And the only way we can do that is if y'all let us know how, right? So there's hope right now in Alzheimer's research. It's not the bleak outlook it once was. We are really making great strides in research. And I hope that people are seeing that and seeing that there's really hope on the horizon and that we are looking for that cure. And in the meantime, we're here.
0: 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Reporting for the Our People and Mother Earth program here on 91.9 FM KWSO, I'm Samaikan Allen.

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1: A general council meeting has been set for the Warm Springs communities to meet and hear updates from the tribal leadership. It is set for Tuesday, May 26th at the Agency Longhouse, with dinner at 6 p.m. and the meeting at 7 p.m. On the agenda are updates from the Secretary Treasurer and the Continuity of Operations Officer, and updates on solar projects. Tuesday, May 26th, meal at 6 and meeting at 7.
2: It's good to know the right greeting for the right time of the day in each of the three distinct languages of the Confederated Tribes of Warm Springs.
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0: like that, ayy. Police, where your lights at? What? Wire, Buffalo, Cardi's on the lot. Wearing L, feet from head to toe. Baby, f*** with me, cause I'm professional. I said, what? Wire, Buffalo, Cardi's on the lot. Wearing L, feet from head to toe. 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
1: Baby, with me. Let me know some. Hey, hey, if you looking for them bands, I'm the wrong one.
2: If you looking for them bands,
1: I don't trick me. Big stick, and I'll make a kickflip. Is it me? Is it you? Let me know.
2: Let me know some.
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0: KWSO is public media serving the Warm Springs Reservation and Central Oregon. Like us on Facebook for local news, information, photos of local happenings, and interesting links. 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
1: Numu, Kitsch, and Itchiskeen, the three languages of the Confederated Tribes of Warm Springs, will be celebrated at the annual Native Language Knowledge Bowl. 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

0: This is the Warm Springs program on KWSO with a look at fire season for our area. Predictions are that Central Oregon is facing a severe, highly challenging, and significantly longer than average fire season. State fire officials and meteorologists warn that conditions could rival the most extreme years on record for heat and dryness. State agencies officially declared an early start to the fire season on May 8th, shifting the region into a high alert status months ahead of a typical midsummer peak. For power companies, they are very aware of their role in preventing wildfires. Pacific Corps' Simon Gutierrez talks about that process.
1: The one thing I would say is there's generally confusion in the public about what is a public safety power shutoff and what is not. So a lot of times folks see the power go off and say, oh, there's a public safety power shutoff. It's not. Most often it's not. Those are very rare. We've only done one in the state of Oregon. That was back in 2022. A public safety power shutoff is a planned power outage that's around a severe weather event. So if we have a windstorm that we know is coming in, and we also have some dry conditions that are concerning, potentially warm temperatures as well, that's something we'll flag and say, we should consider doing a public safety power shutoff during this period of time when the wind is especially high so that we reduce the risk of our equipment potentially igniting a fire. In those situations, we inform customers well ahead of time. So we'll start informing public safety partners that we're considering it 72 hours ahead of time. And we'll start informing customers 48 hours ahead of time. And then again and again and again as the event progresses. We'll stay in communication with customers even if we cancel the public safety power shutoff. But we'll let them know that we're thinking about it and to be prepared for it. So that's that event. And then I mentioned our enhanced safety settings, or where it's a fast trip setting, right, that I described, where the system is designed to de-energize when there's interference. So that's an event. So something has to touch the lines, like a tree branch, to cause an outage. That's not a planned power outage, and so that is not a public safety power shutoff. So we call them PSPS. But that is not what that is. That is an outage due to sensitive settings that are there to prevent a spark from being emitted from our system. So third kind of an outage, and that's when we have a wildfire that's already in progress and that might be burning too close to our equipment for comfort. In that event, we will turn off the power, what's called an emergency de-energization, and that's both to protect the first responders that are trying to fight the fire and also to make sure that our equipment doesn't become part of the problem and potentially ignite another fire. So those are the three different kinds of outages that people will see during wildfire season. Again, the PSPS is very, very rare. The most common outage is an outage related to those enhanced safety settings.
0: As we prepare our homes and yards to help protect from wildfires, we also should be prepared inside our home by duplicating important paperwork should you need to evacuate. Warm Springs Fire and Safety has this reminder.
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1: A general council meeting has been set for the Warm Springs communities to meet and hear updates from the tribal leadership. 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Tuesday, May 26th, meal at 6 and meeting at 7.
2: Numu, Kitsch, and Itchiskeen, the three languages of the Confederated Tribes of Warm Springs, will be celebrated at the annual Native Language Knowledge Bowl. 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
3: 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For other job opportunities, look online for Kenita, Brightwood, Mount Hood Meadows, Mount Hood Skeevil, the Oregon Department of Employment, and the Columbia River Intertribal Fish Commission. KWSO is advertising a student internship position for the summer. 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The job report on KWSO is made possible by the OnTrack OHSU program. KWSO's job report is brought to you by OnTrack OHSU, encouraging students to explore health sciences and biomedical careers. 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
1: Today's lessons will be on family and the correct names to address your parents. 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And pay close attention to the different ways to relate your family members. Naimuma, relatives, addressing your parents and names of for your grandparents.
2: Tuta or Natutas.
1: Father.
2: Tuta or Natutas. Isla or Naislas.
1: Mother.
2: Isla or Naislas.
1: Referring to your parents.
2: Psht.
1: Father.
2: Psht. Picha.
1: Mother.
2: Picha.
1: Mother's father and all men on his side in that generation.
2: Tila.
1: Grandfather on mother's side.
2: Tila.
1: Mother's mother and all women on her side in that generation.
2: Kasla.
1: Grandmother on mother's side.
2: Kasla.
1: Father's mother and all women on her side.
2: Ala.
1: Father's mother.
2: Ala.
1: Father's father and all males on his side in that generation.
2: Pusha.
1: Father's father.
2: Pusha.
1: This completes the lesson for today on how to address and refer to your parents and grandparents.
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2: Ha'u'u'mani'un.
3: Do you want to count with us?
2: Uha na mino ti ratzinga wanak. Sumaya.
3: One.
2: Sumaya. Wahayu.
3: Two.
2: Wahayu. Pahiyu.
3: Three.
2: Pahiyu. Watsikwiyu.
3: Four.
2: What's it with you? Money get you.
3: Five.
2: Money get you. Napa hit you.
3: Six.
2: Napa hit you. Natak what's it with you?
3: Seven.
2: Natak what's it with you? Nami what's it with you?
3: Eight.
2: Nami what's it with you? Sumu ya karo.
3: Nine.
2: Sumu ya karo. Sumu wano ya.
3: Ten.
2: Sumu wano ya. Usama diratsinga wana mino.
3: Now you count by yourself.
2: Usama diratsinga wana mino. 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Sumaya karu. Suma manoyu. Pisha anyone.
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1: This language material is copywritten by the Confederated Tribes of Warm Springs. Permission is granted for Warm Springs tribal members to make tape recordings for personal use only. No commercial use of materials is allowed.
2: Ituktiwigwa.
3: Utwilalich. 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Wihat. Wikash. 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Wikash. Akiptwaich. 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Akiptwaich.
2: Kachba Skon. I wonder where. Kachba Skon. Dala Ach. Maybe or perhaps. Dala Ach. Micah. You. Micah. Dikaga. Right here. Dikaga. Kanchich. When. Kanchich. Eichklauchtich. Half past. Eichklauchtich. Saiba. Straight up. Saiba. K'u. Together. K'u. Sh'gab. To meet. Sh'gab.
3: Thank you. This completes our lesson for today.
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Those that did not come home, we are gone but not forgotten. 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
1: We may have the weather for the afternoon. Come on out, people. It's intertribal time, Black Lodge. Everyone, come on out.

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1: A general council meeting has been set for the Warm Springs communities to meet and hear updates from the tribal leadership. It is set for Tuesday, May 26th at the Agency Longhouse, with dinner at 6 p.m. and the meeting at 7 p.m. On the agenda are updates from the Secretary Treasurer and the Continuity of Operations Officer, and updates on solar projects. Tuesday, May 26th, meal at 6 and meeting at 7.
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3: 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For other job opportunities, look online for Kenita, Brightwood, Mount Hood Meadows, Mount Hood Skeevil, the Oregon Department of Employment, and the Columbia River Intertribal Fish Commission. KWSO is advertising a student internship position for the summer. Go to the Confederated Tribes of Warm Springs website to apply, or head to the administration building for a physical application. The job report on KWSO is made possible by the OnTrack OHSU program. KWSO's job report is brought to you by OnTrack OHSU, encouraging students to explore health sciences and biomedical careers. Healthcare is a field full of diverse opportunities. 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This message is brought to you by OnTrack OHSU and 91.9 FM KWSO.

0: This is the Our People and Mother Earth program here on 91.9 FM KWSO. I'm Samaikan Allen. Brain health is an important factor in our lives to keep ourselves safe, active, and enjoy daily living. Alzheimer's and dementia come in many forms and factors, and despite the challenges, there's real hope in brain health and Alzheimer's research. Laurie Stanton, the program director at the Alzheimer's Association, shares more.
1: So the genetic predisposition is called APOE4, and that's a gene that predisposes somebody to late onset Alzheimer's disease, which is after age 65. And a person can have one copy of that or two copies of that. Doesn't necessarily mean that they will develop the disease, just means they're at a higher risk. And not everybody who develops the disease has the gene. So that's kind of a strange component to it. But some of the things that we know that we can do, we can either delay or prevent up to 40% of dementia cases by utilizing modifiable risk factors. These are things that we can change. So there are things called non-modifiable risk factors. These are things we can't change. We can't change our genetics. We can't change how old we are. Right? This is stuff that just is. But there are things we can change, and that's that physical activity, our diet, how much we sleep, our formal education, making those new neural pathways. We can change whether or not we smoke. We can change if we protect our head when we're out, right? So if we're riding our bike, whether or not we wear a helmet. If we're utilizing a motorcycle, whether we wear a helmet. Utilizing a seatbelt, those kinds of things, which helps us prevent head trauma. So there's 10 healthy habits. You can find them on our website at alz.org/healthy habits. And it'll give you more detail about each one and how you can create a plan around each healthy habit and getting more information around that.
0: Laurie Stanton then shares a final message of getting help and assuring the public that hope is never gone when it comes to finding a way to combat Alzheimer's day by day.
1: I would say that the Alzheimer's Association is here for everyone, and that please call us, utilize our resources. We are always learning. So if you have something you want us to know, tell us. We want to be a partner in your community. And the only way we can do that is if y'all let us know how, right? So there's hope right now in Alzheimer's research. It's not the bleak outlook it once was. We are really making great strides in research. And I hope that people are seeing that and seeing that there's really hope on the horizon and that we are looking for that cure. And in the meantime, we're here.
0: Laurie Stanton, the program director for the Alzheimer's Association, with a powerful message of hope and practical support. 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

0: now that's the way we bring them in on a Saturday morning with a grand entry. Eagle Thunder leading the way for us here on this Saturday morning. Good Saturday morning to you. It's Talking Drum on KWSO. I am the Wheel Man. Going to hang out with you if it's okay by you for a few hours this morning. A little later on, we'll also have the Worm Sings Language, Culture, and History Hour and Kids Tunes. You know, all the normal Saturday morning things. But first up, a couple hours of Talking Drum and powwow music. There's other things going on as well.
1: It's time for a listing of what's going on in Warm Springs. This is the Community Calendar on 91.9 FM. 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
0: So here is your community calendar for Saturday, May 23rd, 2026. Monday is Memorial Day. It's a federal holiday. Schools will be closed. The tribal organization will also be closed on Monday. And due to the Memorial Day holiday, the Monday garbage pickup routes will be collected along with regular Tuesday pickups. The Willie Stack Memorial Men's and Women's Open Basketball Tournament continues today and tomorrow here in Warm Springs. Games will close out tomorrow with the championship game. I don't have times for that, but you can probably find the tournament rosters and all that online. Facebook, probably. There's a community cleanup event this morning at the Warm Springs Full Gospel Church. Starts at 9 o'clock, and if you can bring a lawnmower, or a weed eater, or yard tools, wheelbarrows, whatever you got, even bags, gloves, help them out. Get that place cleaned up and ready to serve the community once again. A light lunch will also be provided for those who volunteer. Bright Night is having a membership project update, discussion, and lunch regarding the Salmon Fly Solar and Storage Project today. It'll be held from 10 to 2 over at the Agency Longhouse. The 6th Annual Worm Springs Reservation Horse Sale is today. It starts at 11, continues till early later this afternoon around 3. It's going on at the Worm Springs Rodeo Grounds. There's a general council meeting scheduled for next week, Tuesday, May 26th. Agenda items include a financial update, a chief operations officer introduction and update, governmental affairs director introduction and update, Indian Head Casino and Plateau Travel Plaza updates, along with a Kenita update. The Native Language Knowledge Bowl at Worm Springs Cade Academy is coming up Thursday, May 28th. Middle school students will go first from 8:45 to 11:50. Elementary students are from noon until 2:30. Families and community members are welcome. Papaluxa Misha's Reproductive Health Team is hosting the Season of Womanhood Elders Brunch for Grandmas on Thursday, May 28th from 9 a.m. till 2 p.m. in the Youth Center Gym. They'll have food, games, gifts, prizes, and conversations. High Desert ESD STEM Hub and COCC will host a STEM camp June 22nd through the 25th from 9:30 to 2 each day at the COCC Bend and Madras campuses. It's open to current 6th and 7th graders, and transportation is provided to and from Warm Springs each day. It's free to students in Jefferson County and Colbert. 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Jefferson County School District 509J is accepting registrations for their 3-week summer acceleration program. Transportation will be provided to students who need it, and meals will be served to all students. You can find out more and register by going to the school district's website, and we have a link for you on today's community calendar at kwso.org. The Community Wellness Center is also taking signups for a Wilderness Warriors Hiking Club throughout the summer break. They'll host a series of 8 trails both on and off the reservation. 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

0: There you go. That is Star Horse and an Intertribal working our way through a Saturday morning. It's Talking Drum on KWSO. Thank you for tuning in to Warm Springs Community Radio, where our programming and online content seeks to inform, educate, and have a positive impact. 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
2: Numu, Kitch, and Itchiskeen, the three languages of the Confederated Tribes of Warm Springs, will be celebrated at the annual Native Language Knowledge Bowl. Community members are invited to come cheer on the K-8 Academy students on Thursday, May 28th. Middle school competition begins at 8:45 and elementary school competition at noon. 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The Native Language Knowledge Bowl helps promote and preserve the Numu, Kitch, and Itchiskeen languages for future generations.
3: If you're approached by law enforcement, remember, you have rights. You have the right to remain silent under the Fifth Amendment. You do not have to answer questions or sign documents. Under the Fourth Amendment, you can refuse searches and do not have to allow entry into your home without a warrant signed by a judge. Stay calm, ask for identification, and clearly state your rights. 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
4: Mitch Anthony here with today's Daily Dose. John F. Welch Jr., in a speech to future business leaders, said, "We know where most of the creativity, the innovation, the stuff that drives productivity lies, in the minds of those closest to the work." The greatest ideas and innovations do not proceed from the ivory towers. Too many organizations in our world rely on the creativity of people who are too long and too far removed from the world they are leading, while sitting in their plush corner office behind their golden nameplate for 10 or 20 years, they continue to offer the same answers for situations that changed long ago. The wise organization realizes wisdom lies on the front lines. Years ago, I read about engineers and architects who were stumped about where to put an elevator in a building. A janitor overheard and suggested placing it outside the building and giving it glass walls. They laughed and scoffed. One engineer listened. The janitor was right. Innovation lies on the front lines. If you want an answer, go to those closest to the action. This is Mitch Anthony reminding you once again that life is whatever you make it.
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0: Feel the energy on that one. That is the Southern Drum with the Southern Men's Fancy. Good morning to you. 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

0: This is the Warm Springs program on KWSO. I'm Sue Matters, reminding folks that wildfire season is here. For power companies, enhanced safety settings are used to prevent wildfires from starting. PacifiCorp's Simon Gutierrez.
1: Well, customer safety is our top priority, and we work very hard to make sure that we're protecting the communities that we serve from a wildfire. That's why we have sensitive settings on our system that are designed to de-energize when there's a fault detected. We want to minimize absolutely the risk of a spark being emitted from our system, particularly during fire season, that could potentially cause a wildfire. So we're doing a lot of work in that space. We're upgrading our equipment with more durable and more robust lines. So covered conductor that's got some plastic insulation around the outside that makes it much less likely that there would be a spark emitted. They're also more reliable. They are just generally a little more robust and less likely to be knocked down by a tree branch or something like that. And we're putting in new poles. We're putting in, again, devices that can segment out a line that make sure fewer customers are impacted when there's an outage. But preventing wildfires is a top priority for the company.
0: When enhanced safety settings are in place, there is an increased potential for outages. Customers may experience longer than typical outages as field crews work to patrol the lines before restoring power. Customers are notified when they're placed on enhanced safety settings for the season. Customers will receive outage notifications based on their communications preferences.
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0: Well, what do you know? That is the Boys and Ninjas here on KWSO's Talking Drum just after 7 o'clock on a Saturday morning. Hope it finds you well. I hope you're organizing your Memorial Day weekend. And to help you out, we got a list of things that you can do.
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1: Fast shuffle dance. Long ago, women did not join the men in actual war dancing as they do now. There was a special time for women to dance, such as this dance for teenage girls. They would start slowly around the longhouse, pick up speed until they were going as fast as their feet would go, in a kind of shuffle step. It was a lot of fun.

0: If you're wondering, that is traditional music from the Warm Springs Reservation, the Fast Shuffle Dance. It's a social dance. Thanks for listening to KWSO. We're playing music, offering local news, information, also sharing tribal voices, and keeping you company on a Memorial Day weekend. We've been doing it for 40 years, believe it or not, and are committed to keeping up the good work. So thank you for tuning in to KWSO.
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2: A general council meeting has been set for the Warm Springs communities to meet and hear updates from the tribal leadership. 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

0: There you go. That is Toppenish Creek and a contest song. Working our way out of Talking Drum, headed to the Warm Springs Language, Culture, and History Hour. We'll have that coming up for you at 8 o'clock. 9 o'clock, we have Kids Tunes on tap. That's Kids Tunes and sing-along songs and stories, tips for parents, that kind of thing. And it's all right here on KWSO.
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4: 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For other job opportunities, look online for Kenita, Brightwood, Mount Hood Meadows, Mount Hood Skeevil, the Oregon Department of Employment, and the Columbia River Intertribal Fish Commission. KWSO is advertising a student internship position for the summer. Go to the Confederated Tribes of Warm Springs website to apply, or head to the administration building for a physical application. The job report on KWSO is made possible by the OnTrack OHSU program. KWSO's job report is brought to you by OnTrack OHSU, encouraging students to explore health sciences and biomedical careers. 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

0: 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Numu, Kitch, and Itchiskeen, the three languages of the Confederated Tribes of Warm Springs, will be celebrated at the annual Native Language Knowledge Bowl. Community members are invited to come cheer on the K-8 Academy students on Thursday, May 28th. Middle school competition begins at 8:45 and elementary school competition at noon. Winning teams will compete for prizes, including Wasku trade jackets, gift baskets, and iPad minis. The Native Language Knowledge Bowl helps promote and preserve the Numu, Kitch, and Itchiskeen languages for future generations.
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3: When you think about numbers, you may think about math. But how you say the numbers uses languages. In the three distinct languages of the Confederated Tribes of Warm Springs, counting numbers 1, 2, 3, all make the same count, but the words for each number are unique to each language. There is the Paiute or Numu language, the Wasco or Kiksh language, and the Itchiskeen or Warm Springs language. Here are language teachers Selena Cooper, Shayla Stwire, and Dallas Winneshut.
4: One, Shawatyu is Nuwa for one. Shawatyu, Shawatyu.
5: Icht is Kiksh for one. Icht, Icht.
6: Nachsh is Itchiskeen for one. Nachsh, Nachsh.
4: Wahatyu is Nua for two. Wahatyu, Wahatyu.
5: Makshd is Kikshd for two. Makshd, Makshd.
6: Nupt is Itchiskeen for two. Nupt, Nupt.
4: Bahityu is Nuwa for three. Bahityu, Bahityu.
5: Slun is Kikshd for three. Slun, Slun.
6: Muttat is Itchiskeen for three. Muttat, Muttat.
4: Shawatyu, Wahatyu, Bahityu is Nuwa for one, two, three. Shawatyu, Wahatyu, Bahityu.
5: Icht, Makshd, Slun is Kikshd for one, two, three. Icht, Makshd, Slun.
6: Nachsh, Nupt, Muttat is Itchiskeen for one, two, three. Nachsh, Nupt, Muttat. That completes today's language lesson.
3: Language lessons for counting to one, two, three in Numu, Kikshd, and Itchiskeen, the three languages of the Confederated Tribes of Warm Springs.
7: We are happy to share words to use with your little one, or perhaps when you babysit. Either way, you can teach a little love to the little one in your care. 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
8: Akashkash,
7: little girl,
8: sky,
7: little,
8: Iha,
7: to him,
8: Akashkash,
7: little boy,
8: Uzus,
7: rock,
8: Aha,
7: to her, rocking tune.
8: Us us tla.
7: Rock the baby.
8: Us us acha.
7: Rock the baby girl.
8: Us us echa.
7: Rock the baby boy.
8: Akashkash is yak. Akashkash.
7: Little girl. Little, little girl.
8: Ikashkash, isiak, ikashkash.
7: Little boy, little, little boy. In case you need a reminder, the key words are
8: Akashkash,
7: little girl,
8: isiak,
7: little,
8: Icha,
7: to him,
8: Ikashkash,
7: little boy,
8: Us Us,
7: rock,
8: Acha,
7: to her,
8: Ia Palsla,
7: diaper,
8: Imi,
7: you,
8: Checht.
7: Diaper.
8: Chuck.
7: Full of pee. Changing baby's diapers.
8: Aki quince.
7: Diaper pins.
8: Ea pasla.
7: Diaper.
8: Echicht.
7: Another word for diaper.
8: Emixde.
7: Pee, you stink.
8: Emichok.
7: You have a wet diaper.
8: Emi patsla am lulit.
7: Your diaper is dirty.
8: Chunk idia gotchu.
7: Baby cream. Or other words, deer grease.
8: Agadamahla mchuch.
7: Now you're clean. Here is another look at the key words in today's lesson.
8: Iapasla.
7: Diaper.
8: Imi.
7: You.
8: Ichicht.
7: Diaper.
8: Chuk.
7: Full of pee.
8: Baba.
7: Eat.
8: Mchuch.
7: You.
8: Bow.
7: Fall.
8: Lala.
7: No, no.
8: Anana.
7: Hurt.
8: Baba mchuch.
7: Eat now.
8: Num num.
7: Sweet food.
8: Ba mchucha.
7: You're going to fall.
8: Lala.
7: Leave it alone.
8: Ana mchucha.
7: You're gonna get hurt.
8: Aga mchmutcha.
7: Now, go play. Get out of here and play. And again, if you need a reminder of today's key words, here we go.
8: Baba.
7: Eat.
8: Mchuch.
7: You.
8: Bow.
7: Fall.
8: Lala.
7: No, no.
8: Anana.
7: Her.
8: Il cow.
7: Baby board.
8: Bush.
7: Go to sleep.
8: Bead.
7: Still.
8: Il cow.
7: Baby board.
8: It kakaya yakwadet.
7: Bow.
8: Salukt.
7: Put her in her board.
8: Silukt.
7: Put him in his board.
8: Ush mchuch.
7: Go to sleep.
8: Bir mchuch.
7: Keep still.
8: Your cow.
7: Baby board.
8: Ush.
7: Go to sleep.
8: Bid.
7: Still.
8: Auf Kama, I am Gokalaya.
7: See you later.
8: Aoi.
7: Little brother.
8: Sina.
7: Little sister.
8: Wakash.
7: Baby.
8: Il Kashkash.
7: The baby.
8: Imi Aoi.
7: Your little brother.
8: Sina.
7: Your baby sister.
8: Wakash.
7: Baby, that isn't quite walking or talking.
8: Il Kashkash Lukwalt.
7: The baby is crying.
8: Il Kashkash Ich Gal Gil Chal.
7: The baby is crying.
8: Im Chul Tuk Shmet.
7: Nurse the baby. Here is another look at the key words.
8: Aoi.
7: Little brother.
8: Sina.
7: Little sister.
8: Wakash.
7: Baby.
8: Il Kashkash.
7: The baby.
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10: Now let's eat. Aga al Choma. Now let's eat. Aga al Choma.
9: Now that you have heard today's phrase, say it to yourself after you hear it again.
10: Aga al Choma. 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
0: There are many different ways of fishing that our people used to get salmon for eating.
3: Just after 8 o'clock here on a Saturday morning, Memorial Day. 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Still got a couple days to go, as a matter of fact. Tribes will be closed on Monday. That's one of the things. There's more items to tell you about, and here's the rundown.
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9: In past generations, Indians did not smoke as we do today. But at special times, ceremonial pipes were smoked in friendship, in times of sickness, in curing ceremonies, in victory and thanksgiving, in treaty making. This song originated in the victory ceremonies. Today, the song is preserved, but is sung during recess, when the drum group, which is singing for social dancing, takes a recess. The song will be sung to indicate time for a smoke or during the cigarette break.

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1: 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That's the way that they danced with the first roots or the huckleberries.
0: Pasusu khana. 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
1: The elder diggers would advise the girls on how to be as they grow up to this important role as a food gatherer. That she will be a fast and ambitious digger to take care of her family and other people, and that they will have a good heart to take care of people and always share.
0: Pasusu khana, pasamkhna khana ptisana, kushna mwata skauch nitla kunam anak tkwaninta tanan maman, ku imi naimo khnitki. 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
1: The elder diggers would advise the girls on how to be as they grow up to this important role as a food gatherer. Hear that she will be a fast and ambitious digger to take care of her family and other people, and that they will have a good heart to take care of people and always share.
0: Kunkin kush pakuhana pashapa anihana nukunuku ku haulap skaumianash.
1: And this is how they believed in making their children ambitious and fast diggers or gatherers and how to take care of their people.
0: Kunkin kush pakuhana pashapa anihana nukunuku ku haulap skaumianash. 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
1: And after all this, the girl and her family would give the dancer the kapin and the wapas that was used and any other items they want to give the dancer. This would follow her all the days of her life.
0: Ku au ku panichana anak apin kapin ku wapas ikushana khnitash. 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
0: Sawitk. 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
3: Huckleberries.
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3: These foods take care of us as Indians throughout the year.
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3: Dancing.
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3: Heart.
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3: Spiritual being.
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3: Given thanks to the Creator.
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3: Songs.
0: 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Washat.
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3: We are all descendants of people from the Columbia River tribes, and most of our elders grew up there or were born there.
0: Pawacha nuikani taminwa patmaishana nami piapna kupasapkit washana nami outnit kwatatna nami laikai yachaichdash.
3: The people were strong believers. 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
3: The foods give us strength, knowledge, and medicine to fulfill our bodies, heart, and soul.
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1: Today is May 23rd. On this day in 1827, the first nursery school in the U.S. was established in New York City. 1922, daylight saving time was debated in the first debate ever to be heard on radio. And 1934, in Louisiana, Bonnie Parker and Clyde Barrow were ambushed and killed by Texas Rangers. The bank robbers were riding in a stolen Ford Deluxe. A look at a local happening on this day in the past is coming up in just a moment.
2: 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And now back to On This Day in Local History from the Jefferson County School District 509J here on KWSO.
1: From the Madras Pioneer, on this day in 1959, a new chief to represent the Wasco Indians was elected to the Warm Springs Tribal Council during balloting held last Saturday, May 23rd. The new chief is Nelson Walulatum, 33. He will join Chiefs Raymond Johnson from the Paiutes and Nathan Heath, Warm Springs, on the Confederated Tribes of Warm Springs governmental body, the Tribal Council. The Wascos have not had a chief on the council since the death several months ago of Johnny McCormick. In being named new chief, Walulatum polled the most votes out of a field consisting of four other candidates. In addition to Walulatum, Avix Miller, Walter Miller, Floyd Miller, and William McCorkle, half-brother of the past chief, were in the running for the position. In winning the election, Walulatum was granted the longest tenure of office a man can possibly have. The position of chief is held for life. May 23rd, 1959.
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10: There's a lot to know about Warm Springs.
2: The Warm Springs Reservation was created by treaty in 1855. Tribal people had to move to the Central Oregon Reservation from the Columbia River and its tributaries. Settlers followed, creating homesteads and towns in the region.
10: Before the winter of 1824, the land where Bend is located was only known to Native American hunters and fishers. However, visitors of the European settlers came across the land, and in 1905, they formed a community with approximately 300 people. The settlement faced many hardships as it tried to build up its community that is later known to be the town of Bend.

0: Here we have Old Timer tell us more about Bend and its history.
1: From the time that W.H. Statz and his family located in Bend in 1880 until more than 20 years later, there was little increase in the sparse population. Settlers came and went. B.C. Hubbard located where in later years the Pilot Butte Inn would stand. James Montgomery lived further down the river. The country held out promise of a great future even then, but the hardships weighed heavily against that promise. One winter, W.H. Statz recalled that winter of 1884-85, snow fell to the depth of 44 inches and stayed on the ground for 6 weeks. It crusted over so that a man could ride horseback on top of it. Another winter, the temperature fell so low that cattle were found frozen in the settlers' yards when they'd go out to look after them in the morning. The people were miles from a doctor, and the hardships were such that only the more hardy and far-seeing of the settlers remained. Statz and John Sizemore were the only cattlemen that were here permanently from 1880 to 1902, when other permanent settlers came in sufficient numbers that Bend might begin to be called the town.
0: Bend is now home to over 81,000 people and continues to thrive today. 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
3: Hello, Warm Springs. Here is your Numu phrase of the day.
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3: Now that you have heard today's phrase, say it to yourself after you hear it again.
0: Yep, Jetavina. 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

0: Let's go hunting early in the morning. Where's your rifle? Do you have bullets? Sharpen your knife. So get up real early. Where should we go hunting? There's a lot of deer in the mountains. I seen five of them. We knocked one over. Now we're going to butcher it. What do you see? I see your car. Who do you see? I see them. Did they see you? Come over here. Go play outside. What do you like? I like lots of things. We'll see you next time.
1: This language material is copywritten by the Confederated Tribes of Warm Springs. Permission is granted to Warm Springs tribal members to make tape recordings for personal use only. No commercial use of material is allowed.
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4: 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Mow regularly to about 2 to 3 inches and remove only 1/3 of grass length at each mowing. This encourages deeper roots, better drought and disease resistance, and helps crowd out weeds. Mow weekly in spring. Cutting too much of the grass length at once stresses the grass. Mulch mowing, which is leaving the grass clippings on the lawn, provides free fertilizer, nitrogen, and does not cause thatch buildup. For further information or questions, contact the OSU Warm Springs Extension Office.
5: This is the Warm Springs program on KWSO. Due to recent weather patterns, including above-average temperatures, low relative humidity, and predicted winds, the Deschutes National Forest, Ocheco National Forest, and Crooked River National Grassland and Prineville District Bureau of Land Management will move into Stage 1 public use fire restrictions starting this week. Stage 1 restrictions prohibit open fires, including wood and charcoal briquette fires, on Central Oregon public lands, except within designated areas of the Deschutes National Forest wilderness areas. Wildfires are always a challenge in our region, and this year is no different. Warm Springs Fire and Safety reminds everyone to prepare now for evacuation in the event a wildfire threatens your home.
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5: Summer heat contributes to wildfire conditions, and it also contributes to extra electrical use in trying to stay cool. Fortunately, local power companies are typically able to meet that demand for increased use. Pacific Core's Simon Gutierrez.
7: Sure, there's some taxation of the system when there's a lot of users using electricity and a large amount of electricity at the same time, but we've not been in a situation where we've had to curtail energy usage because of it. So what we're referring to, a brownout or a blackout, that's not something that we've had to do. We've got a good supply of power across our six-state service area that we can tap into and send directionally from east to west or west to east. So that allows us to balance our load and make sure the customers have the electricity they need. Now, in terms of taxing equipment, that's certainly possible. It's just the same as if you're driving a car across the desert through the night. So the car might be functioning just fine when you started the trip, but along the way, there may be a part that is overtaxed, and that might cause the car to break down. The electrical system can be the same way. So that can be inside of a substation, that can be equipment on a pole. If there's a lot of strain on the system, there's a potential for there to be a fault, and that'll cause an outage. But it's not a situation where we're saying, customers, you can't use electricity, or we're gonna turn your electricity off because we don't have enough supply. That's not something that we've encountered.
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1: The Confederated Tribes of Warm Springs are three distinct tribes with three distinct languages. The Warm Springs tribe has the Itchiskeen or Sahaptan language. The Paiute tribe has the Numu language. The Wasco tribe has the Kix language. On the reservation, we have forest and rangeland that host a variety of different animals.
2: The bald eagle hangs out a lot around our rivers and lakes. The bald eagle is a really good fisherman, just like us. Kamamol is how you say bald eagle in Itchiskeen. Kamamol. Kamamol.
3: Bashia is how you say bald eagle in Numu. Bashia. Bashia.
4: Ichukchuk is how you say bald eagle in Kixt. Ichukchuk. Ichukchuk.
2: The black bear hangs out a lot in our forest. The black bear really likes to eat huckleberries, just like us. Miyawak is how you say black bear in Itchiskeen. Miyawak. Miyawak.
3: Wura'a is how you say black bear in Nuwa. Wura'a. Wura'a.
4: Iskintwa is how you say black bear in Kixt. Iskintwa. Iskintwa.
2: The chipmunk hangs out by the trees. The chipmunk gathers food and saves it for later, just like us. Mus is how you say chipmunk in Itchiskeen. Mus. Mus.
3: Wora'a is how you say chipmunk in Nuwa. Wora'a. Wora'a.
4: Aguskus is how you say chipmunk in Kixt. Aguskus. Aguskus.
2: That ends today's lesson.
1: 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Thank you to Dallas Winneshet, Shayla Stwyer, and Selena Cooper, Warm Springs K-8 Academy language teachers, for recording this lesson.

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Illustrations by Carol Allison. My home is where my family is and where we have always been. Warm Springs to Inchiwana, where ancestors and relatives have lived. My elders talk of places they remember from when they were young, moving to root fields and mountains, then back to the river again. Homes were made from materials provided by the land, shelters for our families built by our own hands. Early years on the reservation, homesteads were remote. 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Being self-reliant and thankful, family members had their tasks. And when someone had a need for help, all they had to do was ask. New homes, closer together, created neighborhoods. 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Summer powwows mean travel and fun or visitors coming to town. Putting up teepees can provide a temporary home. Our longhouse home is a place where we learn songs and dance, where wisdom is shared and traditions passed on. Game time at home with the family is the best. Taking a break to relax together provides us with some rest. A ball, a hoop, some players, time spent shooting around. Staying fit, having fun together, connecting. Quiet time together to share about our day. Spending time with a good book. Winding down in the place where we stay. Our home is a place for making memories and living every day. Taking care of our space and each other feels so good in every way. The end.

0: Hey, it's Kids Tunes here on KWSO just after 9 o'clock. I am the Will Man. Thank you for tuning in to KWSO on this Memorial Day weekend where there is a bunch of stuff and happenings going on. And here's the list for you right here, right now.
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6: For thousands of years, our people have and continue to fish in their homeland and traditional waters. The fish is one of the many important animals in our life. They nourish our bodies and give us strength. In the Treaty of 1855, the tribes of the Warm Springs Reservation reserved our rights to continue to fish in the waters of the reservation as well as usual and accustomed places. Knowing your rights is a better way to know your tribes.
7: The 1855 treaty states that members of the Confederate Tribes of Warm Springs retain the right to fish at usual and accustomed sites off the reservation, including the Columbia River. They also hold the exclusive right to fish in streams running through and bordering the reservation. Fisheries flooded by the dams have been replaced by in-lieu sites. Tribal members participate in intertribal efforts to protect Indian fishing rights. Members of the tribe are allowed to fish throughout the year on the reservation and in all usual and accustomed places. However, upon fishing, they must carry their tribal ID cards in order to uphold their treaty rights. In the event of a tribal ID being suspended, the suspended individual can no longer use the treaty rights and must go by state law. If the individual is intoxicated or subject to drugs, they can no longer obtain these treaty rights as well. The tribal council, or the designee, also has the right to close all fishing sites in a state as a means of protecting the fish run. Fishing sites are open, but in the event of a dispute, tribal council or the designee will settle the dispute. If there's a family who has fished at the same site for several years, it is in the respect that they continue to fish at that site.
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13: Humpty Dumpty sat on a wall. Humpty Dumpty had a great fall. All the king's horses and all the king's men cannot put Humpty together again. That was Mother Goose.
14: Oh, certainly.
13: Of course, everybody knows that. Certainly. And there are all kinds of Mother Goose geese. You sing Mother Goose, you say Mother Goose, you can dance Mother Goose. And there are all kinds. They're long ones. the short ones?
14: Like this?
13: And they're very sad ones, like this.
14: Then they're gay ones, like this.

0: Now, here's a saying one. 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Well, it's not such an easy saying one, is it? Little boy blue, come blow your horn. The sheep's in the meadow, the cow's in the corn. Where's the little boy who looks after the sheep? Under the haystack, fast asleep.
1: I know one, too. Little Jack Horner sat in a corner, eating his Christmas pie. He put in his thumb and pulled out a plum and said, what a good boy am I.
2: I know one. Little Tommy Tittlemouse lived in a little house. He caught fishes in other men's ditches.
3: I know one, too. Little Tom Tucker sings for his supper. What shall he eat?
4: Why, bread and butter.
3: How will he cut it without a knife?
4: How will he be married without e'er a wife?
0: See, those were some of the littlies. Do you know what little boys are made of? Frogs and snails and puppy dogs' tails. That's what little boys are made of. Little Miss Muffet sat on a tuffet, eating her curds and whey. Along came a spider and sat down beside her and frightened Miss Muffet away.
3: Little Bo Peep has lost her sheep and can't tell where to find them. Leave them alone and they'll come home and bring their tails behind them.
4: Little maiden better tarry, time enough next year to marry. 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Wait a little longer, Nancy.
1: I have a little sister, they call her Peep Peep. 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Poor little creature, she has but one eye.
0: Do you know what little girls are made of? 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
1: One, two.

Paris, France. I went to New York City, got to see all the new pants and the dresses and the shoes and all the fancy clothes. The latest, greatest fashions at the biggest fashion shows. A fashionista came on stage to show us what she'd bought. She thanked us all for coming and she said, here's one more thought. A bold new trend is coming and we'll take the world by storm. Compassion is in fashion and it's going to be the norm.

0: be clear. Compassion isn't fashion, you can feel it in the air. 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
1: Victor Johnson singing about compassion on Kids Tunes on KWSO. Coming up at 10, it's Ira Glass and This American Life, followed at 11 with Rosanna Deerchild and Unreserved. Those programs straight ahead here on KWSO. As for me, I'm going to check on out of here, maybe go do some fishing. So if you see me down by the river, stop, say hi, or just realize that I'm there soaking in the nature, just like we should be doing on a weekend, relaxing and maxing, relaxing, chilling out, and all those good kind of things. I'll be back for the morning routine Tuesday morning. I'm taking Monday off. Liz and Sue will be handling the duties for that. Until we meet again, until we talk again, have a good one. Warm Springs, take care of yourselves and each other. E-ow.
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8: If you are a parent of a child 18 to 24 months old, then you know they are always on the go. Your child walks well, eats with a spoon, drinks from a straw, washes hands with help, and can pick up a toy without falling over. Since they like to go, go, go, take a walk, and while walking, talk about all of the colors, sounds, and sights around them. This will expand their world and also develop language. Remember, every child is an individual that grows and develops on their own schedule. If you have any concerns about your child's developmental progress, talk to your doctor.
9: 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Parenting can prevent problems, avoid discipline, and encourage growth and self-control. Historically, everyone participated in nurturing children, elders, men, and women. Time was spent together teaching and learning. There was respect and encouragement, an environment that helped the child trust and grow. Often nature was used to teach living skills and social skills. Indian children were taught to observe their natural surrounding and learn from what they saw. Kids learn how to examine things, assess what it meant, and draw conclusions. They learn more than one point of view, how to be flexible and adapt to change. They learned that strength came from being able to bend like a willow and have deep roots. Honoring our children, honoring our traditions, positive Indian parenting.
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0: Everybody put up your fingers. 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
1: Run to the house.
0: Here we go. Where is Thumbkin? Where is

0: run and hide. Run and hide. Now here's the great big tall one in the middle. Give him a try. Where is middleman? Where is middleman?
1: Here I am. Mm-hmm. Here I am.
0: Well, how are you this morning?
1: Very well, I thank you.
0: Run and hide. Run and hide. Get the ringman ready. That's a tough one. Here we go. Where is ringman? Where is ringman?
1: Here I am.
0: Run and hide, run and hide. Little tiny baby finger. Where is Pinky? Where is Pinky?
2: Here I am. Here I am.
0: Well, how are you this morning?
1: Very well, thank you.
0: Ooh, run and hide, run and hide. Get the whole family ready. We're going on an outing. Oh, where's the whole family? Where's the whole family?
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for elk, the animal in Kikch language. 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In Greeley Heights, it's a street. Yes, I know what elk is called in Kikch language. It's Imulok. 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In Warm Springs, it's a street.

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Yes, I know. Big B on Tumsh Street near Upper Dry Creek. 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
5: 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I'm Laura Starcheski, sitting in for Ira Glass. I'd been waiting for months for a certain moment to arrive. Garrett had mentioned it, Chrissy had mentioned it, and here we all were, sitting in their house in the suburbs of D.C. We were in their living room. Their son was hopping around with an icy popsicle in his hand.
6: This was left in the freezer overnight. Feel it.
5: And Garrett's laptop was right there. Wasn't open yet. But I was on the edge of my seat. And finally, she asked me.
7: Are you ready for this?
8: I'm ready.
7: Okay.
5: Chrissy jumped in to hype it up.
8: It's beautiful. It's excellent. Yeah, it's a thing of beauty.
5: And Garrett opened the laptop and pulled up a file on her computer called Valkyrie, after the Norse women warriors. They were very into the Thor movies around this time. And suddenly, it appeared. A spreadsheet. Hold for applause. I was looking at many tabs, many rows, many columns, thousands of data points. This is where Garrett is mapping out their whole future.
7: We're getting deep into the inner workings of my mind. Okay. You know, I'm a data person by training.
8: And by nature.
7: And by nature. Yeah. This is very much like part of my DNA.
5: It's also part of their DNA as a couple. Spreadsheets are how they make all their decisions as a family. Like, after Garrett finished a PhD in molecular biology, should she go into academia? Get a government job? Spreadsheet. She crunched the numbers, decided to rejoin the Navy as an active duty scientist. She and Chrissy had a whole plan. She'd serve for 20 years, retire, get a pension, health care, a stable life. Where to live, the kids' schools, each and every one spreadsheeted with Chrissy's help.
8: Normally, we're pretty good at doing really concrete game planning. I get on the mental carousel and predict the future, and then she makes a spreadsheet to, like, wrangle it in.
5: So that's how things normally go. But about a year ago, this family found themselves facing a big, complicated, very uncertain new situation. Garrett's trans and a lieutenant commander in the Navy. And last winter, President Trump signed an executive order banning trans people from the military. The order claimed that trans people are dishonest, unfit, and harm troop readiness. Garrett and other trans service members immediately brought lawsuits against the ban, so everyone was in limbo. Are we all about to get kicked out? Are we going to be allowed to stay and keep serving? What's going to happen and when? There was just so little data.
7: All these hypothetical things that could happen, could not happen. All the stress of trying to play chess around them and plan and spreadsheet around all these hypotheticals.
8: Yeah, I mean, you can't make decisions if you don't have information.
7: Yeah.
5: No matter. They would make a new spreadsheet and more spreadsheets. They would be on alert. They would be light on their feet. Because something big was coming for them. And they were going to plan and bring all their skill and diligence and available data to be sure that they had control over how this was going to go down. Today's show, how is this going to go down? This family finds out, and it's not at all how they or I expected it to go. And another story of two people determined to make the exact right plans for the moment when everything's going to change. Stay with us.

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4: It's This American Life, Act One, Freak in the Spreadsheets. So we're going to continue to hang out in Garrett and Chrissy's living room with their kids running in and out as they strategize together. The first time I was there was last March. It was less than 2 months after Trump had issued his executive order. And the little family scene I saw with them stood out to me because one quirk, let's call it a quirk, that I've noticed as a trans person reading all the coverage of Trump's military ban this past year is that the service members often appear like these islands. No family around them, no relationships, no community, just a lone, isolated person. I've talked to a bunch of trans service members over the past year, and that isn't any of them. They all have their people, spouses, kids, families, whose fates are tied to theirs, depending on them. Like Garrett. She's the main breadwinner here. They've been a military family from the start. Garrett enlisted at 17 and became a Navy diver. She and Chrissy met a few years later. They're both from military families. They have two kids, a daughter, 11, and a son, 9. Right now, their son has his face in a video game. Zombies, skeletons, lava.
5: I almost ran myself into a pit of lava.
6: Don't run into the lava. Life lessons.
7: This is life. This is big life stuff.
4: Garrett and Chrissy are good at keeping it moving. Chrissy's intense, blunt, but kind of dreamy too. She's an illustrator, loves to paint floaty undersea creatures, a lot of invertebrates. Garrett is smiley and tall, notably tall, next to Chrissy. She's got a bob haircut that she tucks behind her ears with great effort. Her hair is always falling in her face. She tucks it back again. Their house is full of nerdy hobby zones. In the kitchen, historical cooking, with a focus on accuracy rather than deliciousness. Think cabbage stew every single week.
7: And for the last year or so, I've been doing like medieval Europe, basically, and have worked my way up from like the Viking Age to Tudor England.
6: Nerd alert!
4: Kids are in and out of the room as we're talking. I'm not going to name them here. We're just going to bleep out their names.
8: What do you both know about what's going on with your mama's job?
6: A lot.
4: Their daughter, the older one, answers first.
9: Okay, so the thing that I know, she filed a lawsuit, and then it went through one of the courts. And now she stares at the computer all day. That's all I know.
4: All this staring at the computer, it's because Garrett's always reading court filings about the ban and memos from the military and signal messages with this whole network of trans service members who are all trying to figure out what to do. Now their son chimes in.
10: And which is bad for me because
9: never plays with me, and Mom plays Stardew Valley a lot.
10: Mom,
9: and
10: the
9: only thing I know about her job is that she might get fired soon.
11: It's true. This was the situation. And if Garrett did get pushed out, their whole life could go over a cliff. Fast. They could be forced to sell their house because they wouldn't be able to make their mortgage payment. They would lose their health insurance, which they really need because their son has a medical condition that they estimate would cost more than $500,000 a year to treat without it. So it's hard to overstate the existential threat they were living under. But Garrett, like almost every service member in her position, was still quietly continuing to do her job. She'd commute to a military research office nearby, spend the day making decisions about where the Navy should invest millions of dollars in research money. None of that work had stopped. So it was like, life as you know it may be about to end, but also act like none of this is happening. It was dizzying, all this uncertainty. The only way to deal with all of it at once was to develop the most extreme, thorough, multivalent family planning process I have ever seen. Garrett and Chrissy decided that they would make every possible version of a good future for their family come alive. Exhibit A, a spreadsheet, of course. A sort of, in case of emergency, break glass spreadsheet, gaming out their options if everything went completely to hell. Say Garrett not only got kicked out of the Navy, but also the overall backlash against trans people in America got even more extreme. More states passing anti-trans laws, new executive orders targeting trans people. If all that happened, and Garrett and Chrissy decided the whole family needed to leave the U.S.
12: She's developed a very deep and complex spreadsheet of the best places to live, based on her own rubric of quality of life that applies to only our family.
11: What's in the rubric?
7: Okay, God.
11: They needed to find a place where they could make a living, be safe, and have access to specialized medical care for their son. It's a short list, but a hard needle to thread. And not only that.
7: I'm very particular about data sources and like where you get data from. Most of the stuff, it's never clear like what the methodology was, like how reliable it is.
11: So frustrating, all the subpar data just floating around out there. So Garrett unearthed sprawling files of original raw data from all kinds of studies. She ran her own analysis on it, tracking quality of life and values, happiness scales, the rights of queer people and women.
7: There's something else that
12: the weather that we like, because we're not moving to Malta.
7: We're cold weather people. Yeah.
11: Chrissy and the kids have Italian citizenship, so Europe is on the table. But so are approximately 5,000 other places and sub-places. I couldn't even focus my eyes looking at it. But Garrett filled me in. So far, the place that's come out on top, Germany. So far. Garrett was always adding new data whenever she found some, running the numbers again.
12: When do you look at it?
7: Whenever I get super stressed out and I just need to look at some math to calm myself down.
12: Yeah.
7: It's my way of touching grass.
11: It's worked in the past, but lately, not so much. What does that look like?
7: Well, lately it's looked like a lot of crying, and Chrissy doesn't like crying. But she...
12: I'm emotionally bottled up.
7: Yeah. So she would find me in bathrooms at 1 o'clock in the morning. So I got up to pee and just decided to start crying.
12: And I'd secretly roll my eyes, but also give her a hug. God, get it together.
7: You know, we'll talk about things, or I'll talk at her about things until too early in the morning, and she either falls asleep or gets frustrated because I'm keeping her awake. And so then I'll be like, okay, next time I'm just going to keep it to myself.
12: Which is sad. I don't want you to do that. But we also can't be up till 2 a.m. Yeah. Like every night.
7: And I just want, you know, I just want my partner to feel my feelings with me.
12: I do feel your feelings with you. I'm actually really good at it.
7: You are really good at
12: it. But you exhaust me.
11: here's how fast things were coming at them. The Trump administration banned trans service members from the military. That was last January. They were out. The service members challenged it. They could stay in. Weeks later, a federal judge wrote that the ban was most likely unconstitutional. Stay in. The same month, another federal judge, I agree, stay in. Then the Trump administration went to the Supreme Court, claiming it was an urgent matter of national security. All the trans people had to go. Can't we just do this ban now while all these lawsuits happen? Will you allow it? A Supreme Court ruling on that question could come out at any time, which for Garrett and Chrissy was like, whoa, we're about to get a real answer on this. And that's when, in their perpetual effort to never be caught off guard, Garrett and Chrissy decided Chrissy would travel to Germany. In May, she got on a plane to see if she could actually picture their family living there. She'd been sussing out job possibilities, checking out neighborhoods and cities, Frankfurt, Berlin.
13: Tonight at the bar I went to, called Mr. Susan, fabulous bar. Everybody should go.
14: Great name.
13: Yeah. Five Americans bellied up to this bar. Like, I was the fifth that walked in. The two couple on my right work for the State Department. One of them had just retired. The other one was close to retirement. And they were beside themselves with the stuff that was going on. Everybody's like, do it. Bring your kids here. Get it out of there. Which is heartening to hear. It makes me feel like we're not doing... like, we're not being stupid, we're not being thoughtless.
14: Is there a part of you that feels like you have to justify this idea of moving out of the United States right now?
13: Absolutely, absolutely. To ourselves, we've had to justify it. It kind of feels drastic, but at the same time, I don't want to be complacent. I don't want to pretend like nothing's happening.
14: Yeah.
15: Hey.
14: Where are you?
15: I'm walking to get the kids. I only have a couple minutes.
14: Oh my God. I just saw what happened.
15: Yeah.
11: I called Garrett because while Chrissy was in Germany, the Supreme Court ruling came out. It was bad news. The court had sided with the Trump administration. The military could go forward and kick everybody out. So for Garrett and everybody else, this ban that had been looming in a theoretical realm for months was all of a sudden real and imminent.
15: Hi.
14: Are you kind of in shock or?
15: A little bit.
14: What's your mental state? I can't tell. I know you also have to be a parent in like 3 minutes, probably.
15: Yeah. I mean, it's a little shocking. You know, I guess I think as it's setting in, I guess as we're talking, it's a little surprising that they didn't even carve out room for the plaintiffs, because that means that now we're going to be processed out of the military just like everyone else before the case even gets back to the Supreme Court to be ruled on its merits.
14: Will you say anything to your kids, or are you trying to spare them from the, like, blow-by-blow stuff?
15: I don't know. I think, I might talk to them in the next day or so. They get triggered by all this big time. So I don't want to freak them out about that kind of stuff. So I don't have to.
13: I didn't read the opinion, but I did talk to Garrett about it at length.
11: I reached Chrissy the next day in her hotel room in Germany. It was late at night, almost midnight her time.
13: I think she feels a lot of guilt.
14: What does she feel guilty for?
13: I think that what she's feeling guilty about is feeling like her transition is creating these problems for us. So I just tried to talk her down a little, and I don't want to catastrophize. I'm trying to look forward instead of getting hung up on what a bunch of bully fucking pricks think about us, because I don't care what they think. you know, I'm here in Germany with the intention of marching forward.
11: Speaking of marching forward, now that the ban was real, here was the military's new policy. Trans service members had less than a month to make a choice. Leave voluntarily or wait for someone to find you and make you leave. Basically, the Department of Defense was saying, we can do this the easy way or the hard way. You choose. Coming up, Garrett and Chrissy try to find another way. That's in a minute from Chicago Public Radio when our program continues.
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11: It's This American Life. I'm Laura Starcheski, sitting in for Ira Glass. This is the story of Garrett Morgan and her wife, Chrissy, trying to navigate the military's ban on trans people and keep some control over what's going to happen to their family. So one thing I asked Garrett, have you ever had any issues with your commanders, your colleagues, since you came out as trans? Any problems with anybody serving in the Navy with you? No, she told me, not once. Which is wild. I asked a bunch of other service members from different branches of the military, different ranks, what was their experience? And overwhelmingly, people said, it was good. I actually got a lot of support. I got a round of applause when I came out to my unit, one Army captain told me. This surprised me because I was at least expecting more of a mixed bag. I read a few horror stories. Those were documented in the court cases. But so many people had been serving through multiple administrations without issues. There's about a decade of experience to draw on, look at, study, on how it's affected the military, having trans people serve openly. And it's been kind of a nothing burger, I have to say. I mean, there's been no catastrophic failure of unit cohesion, no indication that trans service members somehow harm troop readiness, as the Trump administration has argued, without evidence. That's been true for years, which is why it was particularly hard to believe that what the Trump administration was claiming about trans people, that was going to carry the day, and not the reality everybody was living in. But now, the ban was here, and trans service members had less than 30 days to decide. Would they go voluntarily or involuntarily? The easy way or the hard way? Presenting just these two unfavorable options is really just such a maniacally effective way to get people to do something they really do not want to do. This is evil genius stuff, mob boss stuff. So I just want to spend a minute on this choice, voluntary versus involuntary separation. Voluntary separation, the first option, would mean you'd raise your hand, self-identify, and your branch would start the process of discharging you. You'd be eligible for an honorable discharge, and you'd get separation pay. Involuntary separation, there was way less information about what that would look like. How exactly would the military find everybody and identify them? Was there any real way to challenge it if they did find you? And if you were pushed out involuntarily and got discharged, would you get an honorable discharge or something else? Even a dishonorable discharge, was that possible? Because that follows you out into the civilian world forever. It shows up on background checks. You can never get any VA benefits. It's a big deal. But those details weren't part of the policy memo. Nobody seemed to know. And there was one more penalty to choosing that path. You'd get just half the separation pay that you would have gotten if you'd gone voluntarily. People had different ways of thinking about this non-choice when I asked about it. One thing that came up was the weirdness of volunteering to not do something, to quit. It went against all their training. Hank Young is a staff sergeant in the Army at Fort Drum in far upstate New York. He operates artillery pieces. He's served for 9 years, done a deployment to Afghanistan. And Hank told me that of the two options, voluntary felt like the only way to have any control over this process. So he'd put in his paperwork, checking the box that said, I'm here, I'm trans, and you can kick me out now.
14: How did that feel to be communicating that?
17: It was scary. I was actually more concerned in my head. I was a little bit more concerned that I was going to get judged for electing to get out than I was necessarily for being trans. I really cannot emphasize, like, how strongly the Army frowns upon anybody trying to get out of anything ever for any reason. So that was actually probably the part that made me the most nervous.
11: I heard this concern a lot, that leaving voluntarily would mean letting other people down. Everyone felt responsible for the people in their units, the people they supervised, even their commanders. Brianna is a sergeant first class, Army Aviation. She's done everything from helicopter mechanic to drill sergeant, 2 deployments to Afghanistan. She's only out as trans to her family and one close friend and her immediate commanders, and was still showing up to work as a male officer. So to protect her, I'm only going to use her first name. Brianna was hoping to take the involuntary separation. She didn't want to capitulate, but her main worry seemed to be that her commanders could be blamed or punished for not turning her in. She didn't know what to expect.
18: I have no idea. Like, I'm honestly prepared for a witch hunt, so to speak. And that's really the last thing that I want to experience myself. And I don't want, like, my commander, an excellent commander, my first sergeant, an excellent first sergeant, or any of my peers, I don't want to put them in this position of loyalty to the service or loyalty to a human being. So to me, that would be a very compromised and difficult decision to make. And I don't want to do that to him.
11: In the end, Brianna decided to take the voluntary too. Most people I talked to did. Garrett is one of the few people I talked to who did not choose voluntary separation. She didn't submit any paperwork at all. She decided to dare the military to come and find her, betting that she could find a way through before they could kick her out. Which brings us to Act Two. Act Two, when the bureaucratic shark bites. One quick thing I need to say before we keep going. Garrett and all the service people I talked to did not speak to me in any official Department of Defense capacity. They shared their own thoughts and feelings, their personal views. And the Department of Defense wouldn't answer any of my questions about the military ban. They said they don't comment on ongoing litigation. Okay. So, the clock had started. There was less than a month left. Volunteer, or we will find you. Garrett entered this new intense phase with the same focus she'd brought before. She would master every element of this bureaucracy, watching out for traps, gathering data, staying 2 steps ahead if she could. One small example. Once the countdown started, Garrett learned that the military was on the verge of adding a new question to this mandatory health assessment that every service member has to fill out online once a year. The new question would ask if you'd ever experienced gender dysphoria. Basically, are you trans? If you clicked yes, a notification would appear saying you'd been rendered non-deployable, not fit to serve, and telling you to await next steps. So Garrett jumped online before they could change the form and quickly filled out the old version before the new question was added. She figured, correctly, that would buy her time. This was the kind of careful maneuver she was executing on four different fronts simultaneously, keeping all the possible realities alive. Scenario one, a court victory. She and the other plaintiffs win the court case. Could be years away, and sure, maybe they'd all have gotten kicked out by then, but it was still possible. Scenario two, medical retirement. A while back, Garrett saw a doctor about an old injury that was giving her trouble, and he referred her to be assessed by what's called a medical evaluation board. If the military deemed her too disabled to serve, she could be medically retired. And now, that seemed like it could actually be a good option, since the threat of getting pushed out was looming. So Garrett threw herself into this notoriously arduous and unpredictable process, going to doctor's appointments, getting assessed, putting in a mountain of paperwork to document every injury from her service. And then she waited. Scenario three, someone could turn Garrett in and she'd be forced into the involuntary separation process. Normally there are options to appeal and make your case if the military is trying to kick you out. Garrett could request to go before a panel of officers called a separation board, but it was unclear if that process would actually help her or just be humiliating. And then after all that, she could just get separated anyway. Scenario four, Germany, if necessary. She and Chrissy kept up with the house repairs in case they had to sell, had the kids start learning German. I could not imagine, in all my trying, any base that was not covered here, any possible path out of this maze that was unexplored, any blank on any form that was left unfilled out. But the stakes of involuntary separation seemed to keep getting higher. The more time passed, the more Garrett learned. A few weeks from the deadline, Garrett found out about an alarming detail buried in a memo from the Department of Defense. It said that if officers, Garrett is an officer as lieutenant commander, if officers did not self-identify, when they were eventually discharged, they'd get a special code assigned to them. It would go on their DD-214. That's a piece of paper that summarizes your military service. It's an official document. Garrett likened it to a birth certificate. You show it for jobs or to prove you've served. A JKQ code means serious misconduct. BDU means alcohol abuse. The code for trans officers who failed to come forward, JDK.
15: And so JDK is going to designate us as national security risks.
14: What?
15: Yeah. And so it was sort of buried in there and we didn't really know what to make of it. And the lawyers got into it and it was like, oh, this isn't good. And then it was like, oh shit, this is like actually really bad. And it just feels so unnecessary. Like if you don't self-identify, if you don't make it easy on us and you make us like, if you drag this out and make us come and find you, we're going to make it as painful as possible for you and as risky as possible for you.
14: Yeah.
15: I think that's, you know, that's the message, I think.
11: The JDK code would make it hard or impossible to get any kind of job where you'd need a national security clearance, which is the kind of job a lot of people hope to get after they were kicked out.
15: As it was all kind of sinking in, it was really hurtful and felt very scary. But honestly, like the next, like a day or two later, I just started feeling really indignant. I was like, you know what? Like, that sounds like a cool new tattoo. JDK.
14: Did that make you want to do anything differently knowing about this code?
15: You know, I guess it just sort of steeled my resolve to not self-identify and I'm going to try to make my exit from the military as much on my terms as possible.
11: I'd never heard Garrett sound like this, just openly defiant. But I was worried this was all going to end in the worst-case scenario for her. She'd get singled out, punished for not self-identifying, and walk away with nothing. It was getting hard to see it going some other way. The deadline came and went. Garrett was still going to work, waiting. But nothing happened. One by one, almost all the trans service members she knew were put on leave, pending separation. One guy Garrett knew, who had also chosen involuntary, got a notice after the deadline passed. He's an instructor at West Point, was up for a promotion, but his name got flagged, and he was put on leave. I couldn't understand why Garrett's name hadn't been flagged, too. But it hadn't. She'd drive to work, check in, sit at her desk, look around.
15: I'm really starting to feel like kind of like out on this island while everybody else is like back on the mainland.
3: Yeah.
15: And I'm like, am I the only one out here?
11: Garrett worried that somebody at her duty station would report her for continuing to show up. At work, she started avoiding the bathroom and the locker rooms, changing in her office or in a closed bathroom stall. She didn't want to raise any alarms. A few weeks later, Garrett got an order to start working from home. It was like one more door closing. Still have a job, can't show up at work. But she'd just work from home as long as she could. And then, in the beginning of August, Garrett texted me. She had some news. She said I should call her. It was gigantic news, it turned out. And it was a good thing. Her medical retirement had come through. When I called, it sounded like she was afraid to get too excited or she'd jinx it.
15: It's slowly been sinking in, and I've been

0: she'd get an honorable discharge.
1: And so I've got somewhere between, say, like 50 days to 90 days to where I'll be a civilian.
2: Oh my gosh.
1: I know. Holy shit. Like, that's really soon.
0: Turns out, somehow the best case scenario in all this was that Garrett had been deemed a permanently and fully disabled veteran.
1: Chrissy's sitting next to me now. She said that she's worried I'm going to use it to get out of doing dishes. Which I am now.
2: Chrissy, what do you feel about all this?
3: I feel really lucky, to be honest with you. It took a minute for it to sink in with me, as it usually does. I noticed that day I felt happy. I was like, there's like a moment in the movie Bad Guys where the wolf shakes his tail because he did something nice and his tail wags. I like turned around and my tail was wagging. Like, is this, what is this?
2: So how do you square like this kind of process of persecution for who you are leading to this outcome?
1: I was thinking about a way to answer a question like that while Chrissy was talking, and I don't have a good answer. It's just like, I mean, I think this is all really raw right now. So the most clear way to look at it, I think, at this moment.
0: Garrett started talking about this outcome in a really passive way, as if she and Chrissy hadn't been meticulously planning and mapping out all the different options, as if she hadn't pushed to submit all the paperwork for the medical retirement and stayed on top of every detail.
1: It was fortuitous that the medical review board process got started before all of the policies started rolling out after the executive order.
2: Mm-hmm. I mean, that was your strategy.
1: Yeah, I mean, that was a hope to try to get like that option on the table.
3: Hi. I think that Garrett's trying to sound very circumspect and not like we made this happen 100,000% and everybody just needs to deal with it. But we have been gaming this. What? Like, not gaming, but we've built a future. We knew this shit would happen, and we worked to build a future based on, we worked to make lemonade out of these fucking lemons. And then you get to have a pension and be rewarded for the sacrifice you made to join the military to take care of us. I mean,
1: I just don't like the gaming. That sounds like...
3: That's not sneaky. That's not Bad News Bears. You made a plan. And our plan worked. That's okay.
1: God.
3: What? Give yourself some credit.
2: What are you feeling, Garrett?
1: I'm feeling like I'm still drawing a military paycheck, so I cannot agree or disagree with anything my wife just said on the record.
3: We are just protecting our family.
1: Yeah. Strategically and methodically marching through the halls of a very complex bureaucratic system until we found the right door to open. And now we're going to walk through it.
0: The happy solution that Garrett and Chrissy found, it was pretty rare. Most of the people I talked to got discharged over the winter. And even the ones who pivoted really fast, started school, or found a new job, they told me they were struggling and disoriented. Wrecks, mental health-wise. Garrett and Chrissy's safe landing was like one bright spot. Born out of skill and a smile from some god of fortune that most people weren't going to get. There are so many efforts right now by our federal government to pry entire groups of people away from their jobs, their communities, their lives as they've been living them.

0: This particular effort to purge trans people from the military stands out to me. Not only because all of them are serving their country, making sacrifices so many people have no interest in making, but also because who is allowed in the military tends to be a kind of signal for the rest of America. Who is allowed to wear our uniform? Who belongs here? Who are we as a country? And for the last year, the government has been putting on a pretty flashy show of forcing out this one group of people only because of who they are. There have, of course, been decades of case law making that extremely hard to do because it's discriminatory and unconstitutional. But here we are. Garrod finally retired a few weeks ago. She and Chrissy thought about having her ceremony at a gay bar, but decided just to do something small with family. They're planning a trip to Germany later this summer for them and the kids. You know, keeping their options open. That story was produced by Miki Meek and edited by Nancy Updike and Hannah Jaffe Walt. Act 3, Beast Friends Forever. To end our show today, another story of two people facing a huge disruption to life as they know it. But instead of making a million different plans, they have just one single very consequential choice to make. It's from a new book of short stories by Rachel Kong. In this one, God has given up on humans. It starts like this. And on the 2 billionth, 556 millionth, 750,000th day, God reconsidered what he had made and decided that the world would be much better off if humans were other animals entirely, if there were no such thing as human beings at all. And then God gives every single person one choice. Here's the story.
1: Jade was at her best friend Ruby's house when both of their phones pinged with the news, like it was an Amber Alert or a hurricane warning. At the end of the month, God declared, all people would be transformed. Ruby, Jade, and the rest of humanity would have 30 days to select what they wanted to spend the rest of their lives as. They had the entire animal kingdom to choose from. After the deadline, humans would not exist. Jade was straining pasta over Ruby's sink. The hot steam rose into her face, a carbohydrate facial. Ruby stirred the pot of sauce over the stove. What animals have friends? Jade asked Ruby. Ruby typed the question into her phone. Cetaceans are capable of true friendship, Ruby read. Higher primates, elephants, camelids, certain members of the horse family. Camelids or camels? Jade asked. And llamas and alpacas. They sat down to eat their dinner. Ruby poured their wine into her favorite little museum store glasses, which were shaped like egg cups. What animals get drunk? Ruby asked. That one I know, Jade laughed. Elephants and parrots. Deer, moose, bats. So elephants have friends and get drunk, Ruby mused. Jade twirled spaghetti around her fork and conveyed it to her mouth. What do you put in this? It's so good. Fish sauce, you like it? I'm gonna miss your cooking. You won't though, Ruby said, laughing sadly. I mean, that's the kind of beautiful thing. For the first 2 weeks after the announcement, political bickering paused. Instead, zoologists were in high demand, appearing on television shows, looking a bit confused by their newfound fame. Nature programs saw a surge in viewership and revenue. What's your choice? People asked one another. Everyone everywhere was trying to make sense of things, ferret out the superior choice. Ruby thought it was ludicrous. The point was to be freed of trivial human concerns, and yet humans were already trying to extrapolate based on human social conventions, like romance and marriage. Penguins were well publicized as animals that mated for life. Many, many people wanted to be penguins, but were we going to have a world full of penguins when it was getting so warm? 28 days before the deadline, Jade and Ruby met at their favorite old movie theater. At the concession stand, Jade ordered a large popcorn from an acne-riddled teen named Halvor. What's your choice? Jade asked Halvor. It was small talk now. Electric eel, Halvor said. Very cool, Jade replied. In the darkened theater, Ruby produced the friend's preferred condiments from her purse. furikake, sea salt, a double-bagged baby food jar of melted real butter. They had been friends since they were 6 years old. That was 30 years of being friends. At six, they'd made perfume together by steeping rose petals in water. At 12, they practiced freak dancing. At 18, Ruby held Jade's hair back as she puked from too many jello shots. They knew which movie the other wanted to see without asking. The friends emerged from the darkened theater, their eyes squinting to adjust to the light. Ruby loved the movie, but she could tell from the neutral expression on Jade's face that Jade hadn't liked the film, so she tempered her enthusiasm. It happened more frequently than you would think, that someone you loved loved different things than you. At their favorite pho restaurant, Jade ordered for the both of them. Animals that get the most sleep, Ruby said, are sloths, koalas, bats, armadillos, cats. You know, bats sleep a lot and get drunk, so those are pluses, said Jade. But they gross me out. You're only finding them gross because of your humanness. You wouldn't find yourself gross as a bat. You wouldn't, like, consider yourself in any reflective surfaces. Their pho arrived. Pink lily pads of rare meat, thin rings of white onion. They were both artists, Jade a painter and Ruby a novelist. But Ruby had always been the more practical of the two. It was what it was. Ruby disliked her own practicality. While everyone was busy being upset that they would be transformed into non-homo sapiens, Ruby had come up with a spreadsheet of animals, listing the pros and cons of each. Don't make fun of me, Jade admitted, but I'm thinking of seeing an astrologer. Jade, Ruby said, shocked. I knew I shouldn't mention it. No, I'm sorry, of course you should. I'll be curious to hear what they think. Even though there was less than a month left of capitalism itself, businesses were still springing up. Consultants who claimed to be able to look into your soul via your eyes and tell you exactly what animal you were meant to be. What animals experience sexual pleasure, Jade asked Ruby. Dolphins, maybe? Don't dolphins seem so, I don't know, basic? The golden retrievers of cetaceans. Definitely. Jade dipped a raw bean sprout in sriracha. We should be together, though, you and me. Don't you think? Not as penguins, Ruby said. I refuse to be a penguin. We won't be penguins. I wonder if God would let us be rocks, Ruby joked. Jade and Ruby, stay who we are forever. One week remained. Ruby wanted to bask in the most human things. What were they? To her, they were domestic tasks that most others found unspectacular. Cooking noodles, solving crossword puzzles, pumicing her rough feet, responding to emails with, sorry for my delay in getting back to you. She even savored for the first time sitting in traffic on her way to Jade's apartment. What's the most human thing we could do right now? Jade asked. Escape an escape room? Bake a multi-layered cake? Jade nodded. Let's bake a cake and do an escape room. They were frosting the cake when Jade, using the offset spatula to smooth the frosting around the cake sides, spoke up. I think I want to be a whale, Jade said. She seemed nervous to be saying this out loud, and Ruby turned surprised to her friend. It was the first time either of them had expressed a real desire. Until that moment, they had only brought up possibilities in a joking way. Oh, wow, Ruby said. She tried not to seem too surprised or at all alarmed. What kind? Bowhead whales live to 200. I don't know if I want to live that long, Ruby said slowly. Really? Jade asked. Don't we think it would be fun being in the same pod for 200 years? I would love to be in your pod, Ruby assured. What if we chose a shorter-lived whale? Blue whales only live to 80 or 90. Jade's voice had a tinge of desperation in it. Or beluga whales. They live to 50. Plus they're cute. We won't know that we're cute. Don't be like that, Ruby, Jade said. Tears were gathering in her eyes. Be honest with me. Could you be a whale? I don't know, Jade, Ruby said. I have to think about it. I'm sorry. They sliced and ate the cake in silence. When it came time for their escape room appointment, Jade told Ruby she wasn't in the mood. Actually, I think I'd rather be alone right now, Jade said. Okay. Ruby said, of course, no problem. She took her car keys from Jade's kitchen counter. Then she hugged her friend, who returned her embrace stiffly. All her life, Ruby had felt like a weirdo. What other people had, groups of friends, romantic partners, weddings where they were treated like celebrities, spacious houses, adorable and well-behaved children, Ruby had never wanted. She wasn't shirking these things as a point of identity, but simply because she had always viewed them as extraneous, empty. Only two things made her feel like she wasn't completely inhuman. One was working, immersing herself in her writing. The other was being around Jade. Only Jade had witnessed Ruby in every iteration of her life and not fled. Why couldn't Ruby agree to be a whale? It could be so simple. Hours remained. Jade and Ruby carpooled to their friend Cassandra's house. In their larger friend circle, everyone had been throwing extravagant parties, trying to spend all the money they could before money no longer mattered. Last week, they attended a party where a turducken sat on an enormous doily. The host sliced neatly into it with an electric carving knife, exposing the wonders within, a breathtaking meat geode. Cassandra welcomed them. She wore a silk dress that draped beautifully across her round, uniquely human breasts. Servers circulated with champagne flutes and crystal dishes of the finest beluga caviar. Jade and Ruby were pleased to see their friends enjoying themselves, but as usual, the two of them wound up talking to each other. Ruby's parents planned to be turtle doves, and her younger brother would be a partridge. They were irritated with her for not wanting to be a bird along with them. Ruby's mother was so bereft that she wouldn't speak to her. "What are you thinking?" Jade asked finally. The friends had been avoiding the question all night, wanting to enjoy the party. "I think," Ruby said slowly, watching her friend's face, "I think I want to be a turtle." Ruby had abandoned her spreadsheet. She couldn't explain it, but Ruby felt, deep in her bones, that she wanted to be a turtle. Jade loaded a potato chip with caviar, placed the entirety of it on her tongue, and chewed for a long moment. "But turtles live even longer than whales," Jade said, as neutrally as she could manage. "I guess it wasn't about the lifespan at all," Ruby admitted. "I don't know if I can explain it. A freshwater turtle? I don't think I want to be a sea turtle, unfortunately. So we won't even be in the same body of water." "I know, Jade, I'm sorry. You can't let me hold you back from being a whale." Jade said nothing. "Please, please don't be mad at me," Ruby said. I couldn't stand it if you were mad at me in our last..." She looked at her watch. 29 hours. Jade said nothing still. "I'm just sad," Jade said finally. "I'll miss you." "You won't, actually. Stop it, Ruby," Jade said angrily. "Don't tell me I won't be able to miss." Tears fell down her cheeks in pronounced dramatic rivulets. "I will miss you." "And I'll miss you, Jade," Ruby said. She told herself she wouldn't, but she started crying too. Jade slept over at Ruby's. In the morning, they indulged in a hungover feast of painkillers and waffles and bacon, which Ruby made extra crispy the way Jade liked. Afterward, they climbed onto Ruby's roof and threw dirty dishes off the side of it, because they didn't need to wash them anymore. The dishes shattered satisfyingly on the asphalt. That evening, Ruby and Jade visited their families. At the front door, Ruby hugged her father and brother. Her mother was still too upset to speak with her, so Ruby left a handwritten note that she hoped sufficiently expressed how much she loved her. Back at Ruby's house, they popped popcorn and watched Chungking Express. Over the years, they'd found the film charming, and then annoying, and now charming again. They brushed and flossed their teeth, not because they had to, but because sleeping with clean teeth felt nice. Lights out, lying side by side, they began to talk the way they had when they were girls having sleepovers. Earlier that day, they had texted their final decisions to God: whale for Jade and turtle for Ruby, and received brown thumbs-up emojis. At 4 a.m. their time, all of humanity would evaporate. Each person would be transformed and placed in a suitable habitat. "Remember that time we raised snails?" Jade asked. Ruby could hear her smiling in the dark. "And my mom got so mad because it was dinner time and the snails were too slow." "I remember," said Ruby. "And we brought them inside in our pockets to race in the bathtub. Delilah and Joseph." "I can't believe you remember that." They lay in the silence for a long moment. "Do you want to be conscious when this happens?" Ruby asked. "Or should we try to get some sleep?" "I don't know. What about you?" I don't know either. There was another long silence. Jade, I'm sorry that... Ruby paused. There were so many things she needed to apologize for that she didn't even know where to begin. The time she neglected her friend because she believed her work was paramount. The time she knew Jade was going through difficulties but hadn't known what to say. During those periods, she'd cook bulk meals for Jade and mop Jade's floor. She knew Jade would have liked verbal reassurance too, but Ruby didn't know how to offer it. She never would know. It's okay, Ruby. Jade's voice was clear and steady. I know. I know you.
2: I don't think I can sleep, Jade said. Me neither.
1: Should we do something else? Ruby stood up and turned the lights on. She peeked out the window and saw that other lights were on too.
2: What about,
1: Ruby thought, what about YouTube karaoke? I have a good one. Hang on. Ruby angled her laptop away from Jade so that the song selection would be a surprise. The familiar notes of Pachelbel's Canon and D came on. Jade broke into laughter, delighted. They didn't need the lyrics. La la la la, la la la la. Ruby and Jade sang together at the top of their lungs. They put their phones down and with their arms around each other's waists were singing as loudly as they had ever sung when in a moment, a hundredth of a second, Ruby and Jade vaporized with the rest of humanity. Atoms scattering, traveling, reassembling, Jade in the Pacific Ocean and Ruby in an Australian pond. But, as to be expected with such an enormous undertaking, there was a glitch. For a fraction of a second, Jade, in the body of a blue whale, and Ruby, in the body of a freshwater turtle, sustained human thoughts. Jade thought, Ruby. And Ruby thought, Jade. Then God put his divine palm to his divine face and corrected the error. From then on, Jade swam, and Ruby basked in the sun's warm rays. And God looked upon everything that he had made, and behold, it was very good.
3: The story was read for us by actor Melissa Tang and produced by Diane Wu. You can read the full version of this story, D-Day, in Rachel Kong's new book of short stories, My Dear You.

0: program was produced today by Miki Meek and edited by Hannah Jaffe-Wald. Editorial help from Sonner Kurt. The people who put together today's show include Fia Benin, Zoe Chase, Adrian Lilly, Stone Nelson, Molly Marcello, Catherine Raimondo, Ruthie Petito, Nadia Raymond, Marisa Robertson-Texter, Ryan Rummery, Lily Sullivan, Francis Swanson, Christopher Swatala, and Julie Whitaker. Our managing editor is Sara Abdurrahman. Our senior editor is David Kestenbaum. Our executive editor is Emmanuel Berry. Special thanks to Lieutenant Nicholas Talbot, Commander Emily Schilling, Major Erica Vandal, Major Julie Clavier, Captain Gordon Herrero, Senior Master Sergeant Jamie Hash, Specialist Wendelin O, Priya Rashid, Emily Starbuck Gerson, Shannon Minter, Jennifer Levi, Amanda Johnston, Malkia Hutchinson, Lauren Gray, Sabrina Hyman, Kay Petrin, Yo-Wei Shaw, Kyle Pulley, Lindsay Church, and Minority Veterans of America, and the organization Sparta Pride. 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Thanks, as always, to my boss, Ira Glass. Movie night with him is always the same thing. I brainstorm a ton of ideas, but he only wants to watch his favorite movie for the thousandth time. Any movie I suggest is met with the same response.
1: That's not Bad News Bears.
0: I'm Laura Starczewski. We'll be back next week with more stories of This American Life.
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4: My grandmother and I had spent time going back to the homelands of Mississippi. We drove from Oklahoma to Mississippi and spent time literally where our ancestors were living, on those plots of lands and the old houses that they were in.
5: It was an unforgettable road trip for Jared Ipachaw-Chaw-Ha-Tate. Mississippi was the original homeland of the Chickasaw Nation until its removal to Oklahoma in the 1830s. Together, Jared and his grandmother slowly traced their Chickasaw ancestors' land and history here.
4: We drove up and down what's called the Natchez Trace, which is a state highway that goes through Mississippi, which was the old trading route from the northeastern corner to the southwestern corner of Mississippi.
5: Soon, the classical composer and pianist began to hear a symphony.
4: And so as we're driving and spending time talking, I said to grandmother, I said, "You're going to get a symphonic work out of this. I have to do this."
5: That influential trip with his grandmother became Tracing Mississippi, an orchestral piece that incorporates Chickasaw traditional songs and dance rhythms. Jared infuses classical music with his Chickasaw heritage in all his work. It's something he says reflects his identity and traces his roots back home.
4: That's what the flute concerto became, was my reflections on the powerful and very influential time I had with my grandmother back in the homelands. So I called it Tracing Mississippi because it's like I'm tracing my roots, the roots with my grandmother.
5: Danse Anine Bujou. Hello and welcome. This is Unreserved. I'm Rosanna Deerchild. Ever hear Chickasaw classical music? Composer and pianist Jared Ipachaw-Chaw-Ha-Tate says a symphony can tell indigenous stories too.
4: I want the world to know that we are here and that we have a beautiful story and a beautiful people who are here right now. And I want people to celebrate that with us.
5: Plus, a story of self-discovery told through the eyes of an Anishinaabe child. That was what Sandra LaRonde needed to hear as a little girl. But the multi-genre production, She Holds Up the Stars, has a bigger purpose.
6: I want to make a difference in the future of Indigenous storytelling on the orchestral stages across Canada.
5: The Anishinaabe director and playwright is on a mission to break the silos between theater, music, and orchestral music to showcase the complexity of Indigenous storytelling.
6: I think there's a lot of potential. I see the potential there. I see the gap. I see the vacuum.
5: Today, two Indigenous artists who are shifting the sounds of orchestral music to tell Indigenous stories. Anishinaabe artist Sandra LaRonde first wrote She Holds Up the Stars as a YA novel in 2022. But soon, it grew from the page to the stage, really grew. The multi-genre production intertwines storytelling, life-size puppetry, theater, and orchestral music. It tells the story of a girl, her horse, and the search for the truth about her mother. But more than that, She Holds Up the Stars is a challenge to orchestras and how they tell Indigenous stories. Sandra, welcome to Unreserved.
6: It's a pleasure to be here.
5: She Holds Up the Stars was published as a novel in 2022. What story does it tell?
6: She Holds Up the Stars is essentially about a young, sensitive, intelligent girl who saw the world quite differently than those around her, and has a very different relationship to land and to animals and to, you know, to the world at large. And basically, the stories about her navigation through this world of beauty and cruelty, and her trying to make sense of all that and where she belongs and who she is.
5: And of course, you're speaking of Misko. Tell us a little bit about Misko.
6: Yeah, Misko's this she has a lot of moxie, and she is trying to find the truth about her mother. She's been she only has shards of these of her stories, but she doesn't want piecemeal truth. She wants the whole dynamic truth of where her mother is, who she is. And so she goes off on this journey, and she goes back to her home community, which is called Caribou Lake in, you know, for the purposes of this story. And she comes across a horse who is being broken by this rancher and his son. And it just incenses her that this is the way that you break a horse, in that it's all through fear and domination and through being aggressive. And she really questions, why does something have to be broken that way? Mm. And then she makes these other connections to those things that break in life, like broken promises, like people breaking down, breaking up, all the things that kind of break in life. She questions, you know, and wonders why humans have to break things.
5: Hmm. That's very profound. Mm-hmm. How much of She Holds Up the Stars comes from your own lived experience?
6: I would say about a good 50%. Mm-hmm. It really is, you know, where memory meets imagination. And it was really fun to sort of springboard off of something that was true and springboard it into this fictitious world, or to just do something that's purely fictitious, or something that is purely true, and I don't have to do anything else with it. And so I don't really tell people which is which. I just want people to enjoy the story.
5: And that's a good place to be, for sure. Mm-hmm. Enjoying the stories. And, you know, speaking of stories, how often did you see or hear stories like this as a child?
6: Never. Of course. When I grew up in Tomogamy, in Northern Ontario, but I think this is true for all across Canada, really, at the time, was, I was really wanting to find books that were about Indigenous people, and I wanted books that had a lot of pride and a feeling of, you know, our epic size, not these diminished stories about who we are by someone else who's written them. But I really wanted something much more positive and full of our humor, and I wanted it to be everything, like we always want in a story. And I just could not find those books. There were a couple books that I found, but they were so sad. Mm. And so when and you find something that is even, makes you feel even smaller. And it makes sense, though, because, you know, Indigenous people were writing books at that time. We just weren't getting published. And I believe that the publishers seemed to gravitate towards stories that were about issues, were about problems, were about, you know, that fits sort of more within the stereotypical paradigm of who we are. Mm-hmm. So that just gets reflected back to us. And when we're young, we're very impressionable. So we just kind of, we don't know how to have the critical eye and the critical ear to things yet, you know, to develop that. So it just kind of goes right in. And so I wanted to write a story where the kind of book that I really needed at the time, something that was positive, something that was authentic, something that really told the journey of a child, of a young preteen that didn't speak down to who we are or anything like that, but just told the story and had all those aspects of humor, of sadness, of magic. Mm-hmm. And, you know, I really wanted people to have a different relationship to land, in terms of reading the novel, but also on stage. So on stage, there is parts where the land does come alive, and the land speaks to her in the way that land can speak. Those moments are not fictitious. Those ones, you can tell from my voice.
5: Yeah, absolutely. Why is it, you know, why does seeing yourself and, you know, your worldview and your languages and cultures reflected in books and movies and TV, for that matter, matter?
6: Well, stories matter. Being able to see yourself inside those stories reflected back to you matter, because they really inform. They're like a compass in a lot of ways. Like, they're a navigation map in some ways. Like, they really help you to understand who you are, what is the possibility, where do you belong, who you are, what can be achieved, where do you fit, where don't you fit in. It just gives you some backbone. It gives you pride. It gives you inspiration. It gives you footing. It gives you a connection that we all desperately desire in our lives.
5: Mm. Now, you did something, you took it a little bit further. You took it from the page to the stage. Mm-hmm. What made you want to turn the story into a stage production?
6: It was there from the get-go. I mean, I'm from the world of performing arts, so for me it wasn't a big leap to go into to think about the novel going to stage. Even when I was writing the novel, I wanted the words not only to be in print, I wanted them to be alive, embodied, and have the spark, and to be shared with audiences on stage as well. And the way that it started was actually in a storm. I took my laptop up to where I'm from, Lake Temagami, and I started writing, and this storm was happening outside. And it was, so I thought, you know, it'd be really great to write a storm, but a storm. I'm gonna go out there, and I'm alone on the island by myself at this point. And so I go outside and walk out to the end of the dock, and it's that beautiful roll, you know, very low rumble that you hear, you know, when a storm is coming. And then there are flashes of lightning everywhere. And I was standing on the edge of the dock. Of course, the lake was, you know, being whipped up, you know, by the wind. And I could not see my hand right in front of me because it went completely dark. Mm. It was kind of scary. But you could see the flashes of lightning. So the trees, you could see them in a flash. You could see a bit of the water flash. You could see the, you know, the rocks. So it was this flash, flash, flash, flash, flash, flash, flash, you know. And it was very, very invigorating and very scary simultaneously.
5: Sounds scary.
6: Yeah, it was. And then I went in and wrote that.
5: Wow. So you got some power from the, from the storm,
6: elements,
5: you might say.
6: Yeah.
5: And then this is more than just, you know, like a stage production. It's you know, you got different things happening. How would you describe the multidisciplinary approach to the story?
6: Yes. Well, what we're doing is so unique, and to the point of where I am combining the story with, of course, actors, and but I've also decided. I was thinking, how do I put the horse into the piece? I can't use a real life horse, of course, so I thought about large-scale puppetry. So large-scale puppetry, and then we have music, live music with 45 members of the Toronto Symphony Orchestra.
5: Wow.
6: So it's a fairly big production of about 65 people on stage all in. And to put all of these elements together definitely is laborious and very interesting, but very, very, very, very difficult and very exciting at the same time when you see everything come together. So, and one of the things, when I went to the Toronto Symphony Orchestra and they were showing me, here's the podium where the conductor stands, and we all know where he stands, sort of downstage, right in the middle on this podium. And he's right in the center. And I kind of said, I don't know how to tell you this, but the conductor's in the way. So, you know, what can we do with the conductor? And then we thought about, you know, maybe it could be a conductorless orchestra where he's on a screen. And but then you'd have the light of the screen in front of all the musicians, and we don't want that. I thought about, well, what would be the indigenous use of space? How can that be different, you know, than the usual? So I thought, why don't we put the conductor around the back so he's actually upstage and he faces the audience, and then we have that sort of scope that we need on the stage, because it's a horse we're bringing on stage, and he is the size, this large scale puppet is actually bigger than a real life size horse. And then we had to put the musicians a little off to the side, a little bit further, so we have a little more room. And we had to put all the brass up in the choir loft because they take up a lot of space. So all the brass, like the tuba and, you know, the trumpets and everything, French horns, everything's up there. And so that on the floor there is as little as possible so that we have more room on the stage. But now the audience will actually see the conductor's face while he's conducting as well. And I have never seen that in my life. So it was really great to move into the space and rearrange it a bit. And the TSO, I have to say, were very supportive of that.
5: You didn't get no side eyes?
6: No. I saw someone starting to say no, but then what happened where there were other people in the room going, oh, that's so cool, that's great, yeah, let's do that. And so how can you say no after you hear everybody so enthusiastic about it? So, and the conductor, Trevor Wilson, is very, he's game. He's up for it.
5: Yeah. That sounds like a huge and very complicated, you know, production. You have music, you have puppetry, you have acting. Why was that multidisciplinary approach important to you?
6: When I look at our art forms as Indigenous people, when I first started Red Sky Performance back in 2000, I was looking at other companies, and I saw that other companies, Canadian companies, often tended to sort of silo, like here's theater, here's dance, here's music, and they're all kind of siloed out. But then when I looked at our ceremonies and our way of life, we don't silo things. Like in ceremonies, there will be, you know, beautiful oration, you know, there will be instrumentation, whether that's hand drums and rattles and other things, and beautiful singing. There'll be sacred clowns that might appear, you know, and then in that there's spirituality, there's politics, there's everything that is part of that. And I really loved that everything was intact. And I thought, why would I silo all those things out when all these other companies are doing that, and some of them are sort of running out of oxygen a little bit. And I really think all of these different forms give each other oxygen and feed each other in that sort of artistic ecology.
5: Mm. So in many ways, you're reclaiming this Indigenous storytelling where you have all of these elements.
6: Completely. And what I'm trying to do is I want to make a difference in the future of Indigenous storytelling on the orchestral stages across Canada.
5: Wow, that's a big goal.
6: Mm-hmm.
5: Was that an intentional goal
6: yes.
5: for you?
6: Yes.
5: Why is that important to bring those elements
6: because,
5: back to the stage?
6: Because I've been working with orchestras, and what makes it to the stages is not... what does finally make it to the stage in terms of any Indigenous programming often is not, it's not as robust, as exciting as I would love to see it. And it's very hard to get into that orchestral world. And I just think there's a lot of potential. I see the potential there. I see the gap. I see the vacuum. And so why not try to make a difference there?
5: Mm. Another important part of Indigenous storytelling is its connection to land, its relationship with to the land. How does this show up in your stage production?
6: It shows up in a number of ways, but one of the ways is when she, Misko, is, she falls sort of in, she falls into a field of grass, and there's sweet grass and all kinds of grasses there. So rather, when she falls back, the grass, so she falls back so the audience sees her. She's standing, it looks like she falls back, but actually the grass comes up to her. So she's standing in front of the audience, but there's grass all around her. And then she falls asleep in the grass. And then the grass, of course, you know, they sort of, the wind catches it, and they sort of, you hear kind of this sound of grass, you know, and so that becomes then a bit of music, and it becomes voices that she hears, but it's actually the land speaking to her there in that moment. But the POV is as if you're looking at her from a bird's eye view from the top down, mm-hmm. but really she's just facing the audience. Mm-hmm. So that's really cool. And another way is there's this one little beautiful little scene called Echoes of Joy, where they discover their echo. And so they're saying things to the echo. They're laughing, and then the land picks it up and laughs back. And then they're saying things, and they hear the echo. And then at the very end, they say, "Let's go." And then you hear the land saying, "Go, go, go." You know, so it was really fun to think about, how do you stage land speaking?
5: What were you trying to say by doing that, by having the grass come up to meet Misko, or having that, you know, the sound of that, the land that, speaking?
6: That, you know, it's not only humans that speak. We just don't know how to speak and listen and interpret, you know. Animals speak. The wind speaks. The river speaks. The grasses speak. Trees speak. We're very often, it's very human centric when we think of those that can speak. Can we go to a place of thinking of things more spirit centric, that all things can speak, not just humans?
5: And finally, Sander, how do you hope others will experience Misko's story?
6: I hope they experience a lot of joy and hope. And I hope they have fun. I hope they learn more without it feeling educational. I hope they learn about the Indigenous worldview, the Anishinaabe worldview more specifically. I hope they sense that, wow, there's all these stories from Indigenous people. So I hope they take a lot of joy, they take a lot of inspiration, they look at land differently. I hope they see things differently.
5: And speak to things differently.
6: And speak and relate and listen differently. Yes.
5: Sander, thank you so much for your time today.
6: Always a pleasure. Thank you. Miigwech.
5: Sandra LaRonde is Tamegama Anishinaabe from Northern Ontario. She is the creator of She Holds Up the Stars, which debuted in April at the Roy Thompson Hall in Toronto. This is Unreserved on CBC Radio 1, Sirius XM, U.S. Public Radio, and Native Voice 1. I'm Rosanna Deerchild. Today, Indigenous creators who fuse classical music with Indigenous story, carving out new spaces in the orchestral world. Still ahead.
4: I attended lots of tribal gatherings and meetings with my dad from different tribes in the state of Oklahoma. So I was around different tribal music, which greatly informed my music, because I do compose pieces in handshakes with other tribes and in homage to them.
7: The creator and the grandmother of all life know how to give good gifts. They are the ones our ancestors trusted on the journey towards home, carrying the sacred flame.
5: More from Chickasaw composer Jared Impachachahatate in a few minutes. Taking us there. Music from Brent Michael Davids, With a show about orchestras on our horizon, we wanted to check in with Brent about his latest works. You might remember Brent from a few seasons back when he brought the history of New York City to us through his compositions as a Lenape composer. This year, Brent is celebrating 50 years of composing written scores, and one he's especially proud of is Stomp Dance for Lewis, a piano concerto by Brent and his longtime mentor, Lewis W. Ballard.

Brent says that he and Lewis were close friends for 30 years, from way back when they were the only two classically trained Indigenous composers that they knew about. Lewis didn't get a chance to finish this song before his death in 2007, and so the Ballard family asked Brent to step in. And that is how the unfinished work of Lewis W. Ballard, once called Indiana Concerto, became Stomp Dance for Lewis.

That is Stomp Dance for Lewis by Cherokee and Quapaw composer Lewis W. Ballard and Lenape composer Brent Michael Davids. 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I'm Rosanna Deerchild. Today, two tickets to the ballet, please.

0: Winter Moon's Ballet is a composition from the ballet Jared Impachachaha Tate wrote for his mom. His mother and father were both instrumental, excuse the pun, in molding the composer he is today. While operas, ballets, and orchestras are steeped in European traditions, indigenous musicians like Jared are adding their own traditions. Jared is an Emmy Award-winning classical composer, pianist, and a citizen of the Chickasaw Nation. He roots his creations in his Chickasaw identity. Jared's works have been commissioned and performed by the New York Philharmonic, the American Composers Orchestra, and the National Symphony Orchestra, to name just a few. I reached him in his home studio in Oklahoma City.
1: Chikma, hachin chikma tahatak, chikasha nompa okano soholstjafoa, Jared taloa ikbi impachan chaha tate, chikasha saya, chikasha inki saya, impachan chaha chuka michashawa iksa ishtown shaloli leet, taloa ikbi leet, hashlaka sayopa, chukmashki yakoke. Hi everyone, my name is Jared Impachan Chaha Tate. I'm a citizen of the Chickasaw Nation here in Oklahoma, and I am a professional classical composer.
0: Wow, thank you for that. I love language in an intro. So tell me how you got started with classical music.
1: My father, Charles, is Chickasaw from Oklahoma, and Dad professionally is a tribal judge and attorney, and he's author to our current Chickasaw Constitution. And my dad is also a wonderfully trained classical pianist and baritone. And so I started piano with my father at age of 8, and within about 3 months, I had announced to my family that I was to be a concert pianist. I was totally in.
0: As one does.
1: Yeah, of course. He's an incredible musician, and I was very, very inspired by him playing classical repertoire and singing in the house. And so my mother, Patricia, was Manx, and so I am Manx and Chickasaw. And my mother was a professional choreographer and dancer. And so between my two parents, I grew up with a very, very robust knowledge of North American Indian culture and also American theater and dance.
0: Wow, that's amazing. Some mighty shoulders that you're standing on there.
1: Yes, that's an understatement. I'm of course, you know, as I grow older, my gratitude for what they exposed me to and the tools they gave me just grows more and more every day. But I mean, it's just really amazing what I grew up in. And, you know, also I grew up in the state of Oklahoma, and Oklahoma has quite a robust Native history. We have 39 federally recognized tribes here in the state. And so Native culture here is very diverse and very robust and active. And so I grew up with a lot going on in my life, and I'm very grateful for all that exposure. So, you know, I know lots of folks around Indian country, and mm-hmm. You know, the arts have just been celebrated in Oklahoma for 150 years now. I mean, the genre is like so thick and rich. Mm-hmm. I mean, you know, and the thing is, when it comes to the

0: this genre of music that drew you so strongly?
1: I was just a skinny little kid from the 70s. Looking very 70s, as lots of 70s kids did. All of this was very normal. So a lot of times I talk to people about, you know, what influenced you and what contributed. And my answer is really all of the above. And, you know, a lot of American Indians, North American Indians have this experience. I mean, we grew up in the world, you know, and in a very modern world, very connected to our tribes, but also very connected to what was going on everywhere. And that we just live in that particular time in Indian history. And so with my dad, I attended lots of tribal gatherings and meetings with my dad from different tribes in the state of Oklahoma. So I was around different tribal music, which greatly informed my music, because I do compose pieces in handshakes with other tribes and in homage to them. And so in other tribal languages, that's very influenced by other tribal music. And I love that because I love celebrating my tribal cousins from around the country. And so I feel very comfortable with that. I feel very comfortable. And you know, that again, that's kind of signature to Oklahoma. It's like we're always shaking hands and giving each other a hard time about being from different tribes. There's lots of, you know, jokes that fly around Indian country like that. And so I just grew up with that type of humor and comfortableness around each other, and also a very respectful and awareness of knowledge of each other's tribal histories that are all so different. So, you know, it's like, it's really cool because Indian country lives very much in a monolithic and diverse world at the exact same time. And we have lots of bonds for being American Indians, and we also are very aware of how diverse we are. And so, you know, it's really cool. And it's, again, robust is the word that I like to use for that. But also in the American fine arts, it's a very similar circumstance. Oh my gosh, American fine art is incredibly diverse. So much contribution from all kinds of people and all kinds of backgrounds and experiences. And, you know, in my mother's choreographic world, that was also very robust. So, I mean, I grew up with heroes like Martha Graham and Isadora Duncan, Ruth St. Denis and Ted Shawn. And I mean, like, you know, you get into like Jose Limón and you get like Bob Fosse, Jerome Robbins, Alvin Ailey. These types of choreographic companies and presences were really, really influential and very vibrant in American history. And so that had a lot of influence, but also in the ballet world and in the opera world. So my dad sang opera and my mother did ballet. All those incredible symphonic scores that go with ballet and opera are just breathtaking. And so I was saturated with great symphonic orchestrations. So lots going on in Jared's head.
0: Yeah. Yes, lots going on in Jared's head. But as an 8-year-old Jared, like, I'm trying to picture you standing there in front of your parents saying, I am going to do this. This is what I'm going to be a concert pianist. Well, what was that moment for you? I mean, at 8 years old, what was the moment where you were like, that's what I'm going to do?
1: Well, you know, it was when I started lessons. So, you know, I was listening to Dad, but I really didn't take to it until I was about 8 and a half. And so that's when Dad and I started actually learning some things on the piano. And I said, I'd really like to take lessons. He's like, great. So my parents set me up with lessons. And it was my teacher, Phyllis Eaton, who is still alive. Phyllis is 96 and we're still in touch. And I just love her dearly. She just really made me love the piano. She was a very loving teacher, and the piano is so expressive and symphonic in nature. I mean, it's just so much you can do on the piano, and it just really attracted to me. As you can probably tell, I'm a very expressive person. And so the piano just really matched my personality. And so I just took to that.
0: You go from, you know, being a pianist, concert pianist, that was your dream, to then composing music.
1: Yeah, well, that's also another really cool story. Okay, so I graduated with my piano degree from Northwestern University. And my senior year, my mom was putting together yet another new ballet. She did classic repertoire, and then, of course, she composed her own works, choreographed her own works. And so she taught at the University of Wyoming for 30 years, and she wanted to do a ballet that was culturally relevant to the area. So she consulted with her native colleagues in the area to construct a ballet based on stories from the Northern Plains and Rockies. And so she created this suite of American Indian stories, and I remember her putting it together. She was telling me, like, you know, who she was talking to and what stories attracted her, and she's creating all the architecture for it and everything. And she got done putting it together, and she turned to me, she's like, well, you are my Chickasaw pianist, you can compose the score. So that's how I began composing. I will tell you, at first I said no, because she about knocked me over with this proposal. So you can imagine, you're talking about the shoulders, like standing on shoulders, but I mean, I was feeling all kinds of pressure. I mean, the art world of Indian country was enormous and daunting, and also in classical music. It's a lot going

went on. And so I didn't know if I was up to the task, but it really got into my bones very, very quickly. You know, I'll tell you, my mother, in a very beautiful and innocent way, was asking me to be all of who I am at the exact same time. And I felt that. And so I started kind of composing in secret. And then I came to her with some music and I said, you know, I've been thinking about it. I've been writing some. And so I played her some music and she liked it. And so we just started doing the ballet. And so when I started my degree at the Cleveland Institute of Music, I would practice piano. And then late in the evenings, I would spend about 2 or 3 hours composing the ballet and getting that together. And so then I went back. I took the second semester off of my graduate year. We premiered and toured the ballet in Wyoming and South Dakota. And so then after that, I came back to the Cleveland Institute and I talked to the composition teacher and asked if I could add composition to my degree program. And I had gotten a lot of very positive feedback from both Indian country and the classical community. I thought about what is going to be my mission as a composer. And so that's when I had announced to my family that I was to be a Chickasaw classical composer.

0: That is from the opera Shell Shaker, composed by Jared Impachachahatate. The opera is based upon the Chickasaw legend of how they received turtle shells for stomp dancing and ceremonies. It is the first opera to be sung entirely in the Chickasaw language and is an example of how Jared infuses classical music with his Chickasaw culture and identity.
1: You know, I liken myself to symphonic composers of the past from very different countries and ethnicities already. So for hundreds of years, there's been composers from different experiences contributing to symphonic music. And I mean, so really good examples are like Tchaikovsky or Debussy or Puccini and or Bartok. All of them come from very, very different nationalities and were very purposeful in putting their national stamp, their ethnic stamp in the fine arts. The thing that's really beautiful about the fine arts is that it literally asks everybody to do just that. And that's why Indian country, you know, we grab the fine arts like nobody's business and we bring in all of our diverse tribal and personal experiences into fine art expression. And I mean, look, in a really contemporary fashion, Joy Harjo and Sir Lynn Harjo are really, really good examples of that. I mean, Joy is a third-time poet laureate of the United States, and she uses European tools of the English language in books and writing, and she has a beautiful stamp of her Muskogean experience in literature. That's not Aboriginal to our cultures, but boy, did she take that in spades and master that. And she was like Jim Thorpe. She won it. You know, it's like Jim Thorpe won the Athlete of the Century. Joy Harjo became poet laureate, you know, for three consecutive terms. That's amazing. And then you've got Sterling, who's making all this film through a medium that's not Aboriginal to anywhere. It's a modern human invention, and he just tears that up and expresses his Muskogean identity. And I mean, like, everybody there is speaking English, wearing jeans, driving cars, all kinds of contemporary scenarios, and yet it's 100% Muskogean. And so, you know, so I'm inspired by that, but also these composers like Tchaikovsky, you couldn't be more Russian in classical music than Tchaikovsky. You couldn't be more French than Debussy. You couldn't be more Japanese than Taro Takamitsu in symphonic music. Or Chinri Ung, he's a Cambodian composer. I mean, his chamber music is unbelievably Cambodian. So this has been going on for quite some time. I just get to join the party. I get a seat at the drum and I get to just go. And I'm not the only one. There's several American Indian classical musicians and composers who are putting in their very individual stamp, and we're all very, very different in our expressions.
0: Mm-hmm. Thank you for using that as an example. I love me some Tchaikovsky. And as you said, you know, you are part of a long history. In fact, citizens of the Chickasaw Nation have been playing classical music for like over 100 years. Tell me a little bit about that.
1: When we moved over from Mississippi, you know, we were very intentful. We allotted our lands and sold them back in Mississippi, and then we came here and were given land allotments again here. And then the tribe immediately started buildings. And so we built our own schools right away. So we had our own quote unquote boarding schools before there were government boarding schools. And in those schools, they were multilingual. We taught different languages. All of the science and classical arts were taught as well to our own citizens. And so we were very multilingual and multicultural when we were here in Oklahoma. The larger tribes, you know, Chickasaws, Choctaws, Cherokees, Creeks, and Seminoles, when we came over, we reestablished what we had had back in the old Southeast. And that was a complete mix of stomp dancing and tuxedos. We did both. It was like we were very modern at that time as well. And because, you know, we'd had contact for 600 years. The fine arts in general were a part of our vernacular.
0: Yeah. Yeah, I sort of married them in. I remember seeing pictures of the tuxedo jackets and the hats. And I wanted to talk to you about one of your compositions in particular. Tell me about your opera called Shell Shaker.
1: Sure. Luxi Shali, which means shell shaker, is an opera that's sung entirely in the Chickasaw language. It is our Chickasaw origin story of how we received our turtle rattles. Of course, that's these guys right here. And so for Southeastern American Indians and a lot of woodland Indians in general, the Eastern woodlands, shakers and rattles, those are our percussion instruments. And so stomp dancing is very common all the way up and down the Eastern woodlands. And the story that I know is a beautiful hero story. Back in the day, it's about a young Chickasaw girl who is growing up and really trying to find her identity within the tribe. And it actually happens to take place right during our ancient migration story of when we crossed the Mississippi and settled into the Southeast thousands of years ago. And so this is a time in which the Choctaws and Chickasaws are splitting territories, and there's all kinds of upheaval. And here's a young girl who has a vision about how, what their culture is going to be. And so, but in all the chaos, people aren't listening to her. She's just a kid. And, you know, she's got, you know, she's being a kid with an identity crisis, you know? And so as, so she, her grandmother talks to her and says, you must go to the river and talk to the river and find what you're supposed to do. And she goes to the river, and the river says, you are to leave everybody now and go to the forest, and you will find your answers. And so she's like this young girl who's sent out by herself into a mysterious new place. That's a really common theme around the world, is that people go to an unknown land, or, you know, or a forest of some kind, and they meet their challenges, and they find themselves, and they come back transformed. And that's exactly what she does. She runs into an old turtle who introduces her to all the woodland animals, and they teach her about the culture. And then when she is, it's time for her to leave, she is gifted the turtle shells to bring back, along with all the tribal knowledge of the forest. And so she is a hero of the tribe. And so it's just a beautiful story about a young Chickasaw girl who finds herself and comes back and transforms her tribal people.
0: Amazing. Love it. Mm-hmm.
1: And that, I love it. And I like it because it's happy. It's like, it's triumphant at the ending. And that, those are the stories that I like. That's true legend, and that's true hero making. And, you know, I'll tell you, this is something that is really important. Growing up in the ballet and opera world, I was influenced by the fact that there, those stories are legends that are universal in nature. My mother introduced me to Joseph Campbell, who grew up Catholic and became a philosopher and was in search of all of those. He wrote a book called The Hero with a Thousand Faces, in which he compares ancient cultural stories of the hero, and lo and behold, there's all these similarities of the trials and tribulations that all heroes go through to find themselves and become the centered person that they are. We have those stories in Indian country like crazy, and to be able to contribute to the repertoire with native stories that have the same universal resonance with people all over the world, to me, is a real privilege and opportunity to be able to do.
0: Absolutely. Mm-hmm.
1: And in our own language, and in our own language. That's something I really enjoy doing as well. It's like bringing the language to the concert stage.
0: Yes, well, that's also very important. What kind of feedback did you receive from, you know, people in your tribe about when they saw the opera?
1: It was really positive, and it was triumphant. It was triumphant.
0: Was there a particular reaction to the piece that stands out for you?
1: Well, I will say that our speakers could understand the language on the stage, and so my intention is to empower our old ones and our speakers, and that happened. And then also to inspire the younger people about the power of our legends, and I saw that happen as well.
0: Mm. Speaking of, you know, inspiration and motivation, what motivates you to compose this kind of music? What is it you want to give to your people with it?
1: Well, I'm deeply proud of being a Chickasaw man, and I'm as an artist, I'm romantic about it. And so I really enjoy expressing my deep feelings and my deep pride of being a Chickasaw person through a dramatic medium like that to the world. I want the world to know that we are here and that we have a beautiful story and a beautiful people who are here right now. And I want people to celebrate that with us, you know, and also then to maybe help that look at themselves. And, you know, people around the world, we all come from ancient cultures. We all have something to be very, very proud of where we come from, because we're all created on this earth. And I like showing, I like expressing that, and I guess hopefully inspiring people as a Chickasaw person who feels the same way. Mm-hmm. So that's what I want, is I want to spread empowerment and positivity and opportunity for people to feel good about themselves. You know, the Creator endowed us all with our own set of superpowers. We are all born beautiful, brilliant, and well. And I like to express that and to share that positivity with people.
0: Mm. Do you see yourself as indigenizing classical music, or is there another way you phrase what it is you're doing?
1: Oh, contributing. I like that I have a seat at the drum. I want to participate. I want to be in the game. So I want to participate. I want to contribute and lead the way and just, you know, blow open the gates.
0: Yeah. That's good goal to have.
1: Yes.
0: Earlier you had mentioned that your son, you know, he plays the horn. He's also a ballet dancer. You know, are you thinking of, you might compose music for him to dance to one day?
1: Absolutely. So, and in fact, you know, my son has asked me, you know, he's like, well, will you write music for me? And I'm like, oh brother, yes, I will. In fact, there is a specific ballet about Mali Ishto. Mali is our wind, and the wind spirit is a really important aspect of our culture. And so there's a whole story that goes about how the wind spirit saved our people back in the day. It's another hero story about a young Chickasaw man. And so I mean, I don't want to jinx it by putting it out there, but why not? You know, I see Hiloha dancing that role in the future. That's something that my son Hiloha and I have talked about. Mm. Absolutely. At length.
0: So you're like keeping it in the family.
1: to conduct an orchestra with my son dancing is quite a dream come true. And so, I mean, look, you know, I don't want to pressure him. I mean, we'll see how that works out, but we've already talked about that. And I think it can happen.
0: Yeah. And what other things are you working on right now, or, you know, what's next for you?
1: Well, fortunately, Shell Shaker, the opera, is going to be performed here in just a couple weeks in Wilmington, Delaware, at the Opera America Conference. And boy, am I fortunate about this. Every year at the Opera America Conference, they feature newer operas or part of the repertoire. And so we are the contemporary opera that's going to be featured. So the cast is coming back. Most of the premier cast is coming back to join for that performance. And so we'll get to sing Chickasaw to the Opera America Conference folks. And then next year, my violin concerto is being premiered. That's called Hatak Hiloha. And that's dedicated to our legend of the Thunder Beings, the Chickasaw Thunder Beings. And so our story is that our spirits go to the clouds and reside in the clouds, and that those are where the Thunder Beings reside. And so that's the violin concerto about that. So I'm in the first movement right now, and it's all about a thunderstorm. And so I'm just writing that right now. It's very dynamic. And I've got a new wind ensemble piece that's coming up as well. And new piece for a chamber work in Tulsa. And there's different pieces that are coming up in different performances. So
0: amazing. Well, thank you so much for taking some time to share your beautiful music with me.
1: Well, I really, really appreciate it. So the way we say goodbye, we say we'll see you soon, is Chapisilacho.
0: Jared Impachachahatate is a composer and a citizen of the Chickasaw Nation. I reached him at his home in Oklahoma City. That's all our time on Radio Indigenous. This episode was produced by Kim Kasher, Rhiannon Johnson, Amanda Gear, Elena Hutchins-Lyle, and Zoe Tennant. You can now listen to us streaming live on the CBC News app. Just go to the local tab and press play. You can also find and follow us wherever you get your podcasts. I'm your favorite cousin, Rosanna Deerchild, coming at you from Winnipeg in Treaty 1 territory. Gina Naskinipanawa. Agusei.

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2: 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Before the Eagle Spirit from 2008. Thank you for tuning in to Saturday Afternoon Talking Drum on KWSO. Coming up at 1, it's a new hour of the Warm Springs Language, Culture, and History. Then it'll be the Saturday Afternoon Music Mix until 6. That's what's ahead here on KWSO.
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2: 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Saturday, May 23rd. Due to the Memorial Day holiday, Monday garbage pickup routes will be collected along with regular Tuesday routes. Hi, Lucky Lodge is looking for photos to be displayed in the hospice room that bring the beauty of our lands, waters, people, and place to the space. 10 photos will be selected and the artist will be given small payments. Each image will be transferred to a canvas and the original return. You can bring a photo to Hi, Lucky Lodge or email a digital copy to faye.hurtado@wstripes.org. For more information, you can call 541-553-1182. The deadline for submissions is May 30th. The next Warm Springs Tribal Appreciation Day at Kaneda Hot Springs Resort is on Sunday, May 31st, which will be next Sunday. 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The Division of Child Support Employees will be in Warm Springs once a month at the DHS office, providing in-person assistance with completing forms and answering questions about child support. 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Walk-ins and appointments are welcome. 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We have that email on today's community calendar if needed, or you can call 541-388-6141. 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
5: For thousands of years, the Indian people of the Columbia River had several forms of healing that would be used to cure physical injuries, as well as the mind and spirit. Knowing the ways of healing is a better way to know your tribes.
6: Long ago, the tribes of the Warm Springs Reservation had different forms of healing for the spirit, mind, and body. The people of the Columbia River had what we call medicine men and medicine women. These people were known as healers who used plants, rocks, and roots, among other natural resources, to purify or drought the hurt and pain. Sweat lodges are traditionally used to purify and cleanse our bodies 5 days before hunting, fishing, or gathering. After the sweat is complete, there would be a nearby stream that we would dip into after leaving the sweat lodge. It is also a tradition that men and women would not sweat together in a sweat lodge. Women were also asked not to sweat in the time of their menstrual cycle. We continue to use sweat lodges as a way of cleansing our bodies of all negative toxins. Washet services are a 7-drum religion and are a way to heal our spirit and heart. The service is a place of worship and prayer. These songs that are sung in the sacred tradition were handed down from the Creator directly to the Indian people so that we have a way to worship Him in our own way, on our own land that He gave us. Because of the sacredness of these songs, all pictures, videos, and voice recordings are banned during the time of singing these songs. As the songs are sung, the men and women on their respective sides would jump to the beat while swinging their right hand from their heart to the Creator as a way to release those bad feelings to the Creator. This ceremony is among one of the most sacred to the people of the Warm Springs Reservation.
5: This information was provided by the Museum at Warm Springs, educating the world about our tribes, preserving and sharing culture. Know Your Tribes on Warm Springs Community Radio, 91.9 FM, KWSO.
0: Numu, Kitch, and Itchiskeem, the three languages of the Confederated Tribes of Warm Springs, will be celebrated at the annual Native Language Knowledge Bowl. Community members are invited to come cheer on the K-8 Academy students on Thursday, May 28th. Middle school competition begins at 8:45 and elementary school competition at noon. 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

0: KWSO, a little bit of Northern Creek Crow Hop with the limited edition. Before that, the Tribe of the Grass Dance here on KWSO. Just a reminder that if you have information that you'd like to share on KWSO, email details to KWSO at WSTribes.org. If it's happening in or near Warm Springs, please send us the details so we can share with everyone. Coming up next for your Saturday afternoon talking drums is going to be some Young Bird after these messages here on KWSO.
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0: A general council meeting has been set for the Warm Springs communities to meet and hear updates from the tribal leadership. It is set for Tuesday, May 26th at the Agency Longhouse, with dinner at 6 p.m. and the meeting at 7 p.m. On the agenda are updates from the Secretary Treasurer and the Continuity of Operations Officer, and updates on solar projects. Tuesday, May 26th, meal at 6 and meeting at 7.
5: Today is May 23rd. On this day in 1827, the first nursery school in the U.S. was established in New York City. 1922, daylight saving time was debated in the first debate ever to be heard on radio. And 1934, in Louisiana, Bonnie Parker and Clyde Barrow were ambushed and killed by Texas Rangers. The bank robbers were riding in a stolen Ford Deluxe. A look at a local happening on this day in the past is coming up in just a moment.
6: KWSO's On This Day in History is brought to you by the Jefferson County School District 509J. District information can be found at the district's website at jcsd.k12.or.us. There you can find calendar information, links to each school in 509J, school board agendas and meeting dates, resources for families, including academic and community resources. Jefferson County Community Learning Center, also known as the 21st Century Program. Power School, transportation, school menus, and more are available at their website, again, jcsd.k12.or.us. And now back to On This Day in Local History from the Jefferson County School District 509J here on KWSO.
5: From the Madras Pioneer, on this day in 1959, a new chief to represent the Wasco Indians was elected to the Warm Springs Tribal Council during balloting held last Saturday, May 23rd. The new chief is Nelson Walulatum, 33. He will join Chiefs Raymond Johnson from the Paiutes and Nathan Heath, Warm Springs, on the Confederated Tribes of Warm Springs governmental body, the Tribal Council. The Wascos have not had a chief on the council since the death several months ago of Johnny McCormick. In being named new chief, Walulatum pulled the most votes out of a field consisting of four other candidates. In addition to Walulatum, Avix Miller, Walter Miller, Floyd Miller, and William McCorkle, half-brother of the past chief, were in the running for the position. In winning the election, Walulatum was granted the longest tenure of office a man can possibly have. The position of chief is held for life. May 23rd, 1959.
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4: 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For other job opportunities, look online for Kenita, Brightwood, Mount Hood Meadows, Mount Hood Skeevil, the Oregon Department of Employment, and the Columbia River Intertribal Fish Commission. KWSO is advertising a student internship position for the summer. Go to the Confederated Tribes of Warm Springs website to apply, or head to the administration building for a physical application. The job report on KWSO is made possible by the OnTrack OHSU program. KWSO's job report is brought to you by OnTrack OHSU, encouraging students to explore health sciences and biomedical careers. Healthcare is a field full of diverse opportunities. Clinical laboratory technicians analyze samples to help doctors diagnose diseases. This is a perfect fit if you enjoy working with data. In Oregon, salaries typically range from $60,000 to $75,000 a year. After high school, start by taking science and math classes. Programs are offered at Oregon Institute of Technology and Portland Community College. think about whether this career is right for you, this message is brought to you by OnTrack OHSU and 91.9 FM, KWSO.

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3: 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Willow Dance Song. For an entertainment, dance performed by four women, or two men and two women. Each dancer joins his hands above his head. Dances with a swaying movement, simulating willow trees in the breeze.

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0: 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Baba Hood, Columbia.
1: Columbia River.
0: Baba Hood, Columbia. Stucky.
1: Boat.
0: Stucky. 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
3: can be eaten fresh or dried for use at a later time.
5: Springtime is here. 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
6: Katamano yapite sahi ma pare ponik. Sugu.
5: The robin.
6: Sugu. Kano kohima visha pui tatavus.
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6: Kano kohima visha pui tatavus.
5: The flowers are coming out very pretty.
6: Mutoni babisha tatabua pani. 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
5: This is the word list for springtime.
6: Tamano.
5: Spring.
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6: Sugu. 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
5: Flowers.
6: Donibi. 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
5: Red.
6: 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Oakuchare.
5: Orange.
6: Oakuchare. Ohakuchare.
5: Yellow.
6: Ohakuchare. Nana atazo.
5: Different.
6: Nana atazo. Bisha.
5: Good.
6: Bisha. Pa.
5: Water.
6: Pa. Dumasun.
5: Plant life.
6: Dumasun. Nuin.
5: Life.
6: Nuin. Hudiba.
5: Birds.
6: Hudiba. Nota.
5: Bees.
6: Nota. Toizi.
5: Lazy.
6: Toizi. Puikuchad.
5: Green.
6: Puikuchad. How maya ibuwa?
5: How are you, my friends?
6: How maya ibuwa? Anusudamana waitu yaruak.
5: More language about springtime.
6: Anusudamana waitu yaruak. Toishubisha na toizanum.
5: It's such a lazy day.
6: Toishubisha na toizinum. No yana masubibisha puitatawa.
5: The trees are all turning very green.
6: No yana masubibisha puitatawa. Manota iwa mani konotani vanak.
5: And the bees are all around the flowers.
6: Manota iwa mani konotani vanak. Umkatoni va iguina.
5: They smell the flowers.
6: Umkatoni va iguina. No kohuti va iwa unipani.
5: The birds are making lot of noise.
6: No kohuti va iwa unipani. Pisha kavama tigana.
5: Take care of the water.
6: Pisha kavama tigana. Papisha umayigwikwa.
5: Water will give you strength.
6: Papisha umayigwikwa. Papisha nasupich.
5: Water is very important.
6: Papisha nasupich. Pano kohima nakira.
5: Water makes all living things grow.
6: 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Kaika nuism.
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6: Kaika nuism.
2: Spring. 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
1: During spring, that is all we heard.
2: Ugausum tamana na minaka.
7: Mua maita na kapan o pisharia. Purusa ramina yana nuyaruakwa.
8: Are you listening? That's good. Pretty soon we will be able to talk to each other in the Nuwu language.
7: Hano mua mano yana ni na kapani.
8: Where are you? Please be listening wherever you are. Tui hano mokwa.
1: Going places.
8: Tui hano mokwa. Hano umia.
1: Where are you going?
8: Hano umia. Hano usumia.
1: Where is she going?
8: Hano usumia. Hauto umia.
1: Which way are you going?
8: Hauto umia. Hano umumia.
1: Where are they going?
8: Hano umumia. Hano dami mia.
1: Where are we going?
8: Hano dami mia.
7: Tamano.
8: Spring.
7: Tamano. Tamano bishad abud atoni yagayo.
8: Spring brings pretty flowers.
7: Tamano bishad abud atoni yagayo. Tamano iwayo pasumipun.
8: Spring brings rainy showers.
7: Tamano iwayo pasumi. Tamano bishad iwatabido.
8: Spring brings lots of sunshine.
7: Tamano bisha iwatabido. Tamano bisha hunakote kwanapen.
8: Spring air smells mighty fine.
7: Tamano bisha hunakote kwanapen. Tamano mahuziba bisha nanaka.
8: Spring brings chirping of the birds.
7: Tamano mahuziba bisha nanaka.
8: During spring, that is all we heard. Going places. Where are you going?
7: Hano mea. Hano oso mea.
8: Where is she or he going?
7: Hano oso mea. Hautu mea.
8: Which way are you going?
7: Hautu mea. Hano oma mea.
8: Where are they going?
7: Hano oma mea. Hano rami mea.
8: Where are we going?
7: Hano rami mea. Ti nane weno ti pwewea. Novini na bisha de zamyek. Saak mo punirua.
8: To all our relatives and friends, when visiting far away, please drive carefully. See you all later.
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12: Where are you going?
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12: Where are you going?
10: Now that you have heard today's phrase, say it to yourself after you hear it again.
11: Hano utmea. 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
1: Tibo.
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1: 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Ya tibo kumaba gatipani.
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2: Where is your table?
1: Hano utibo. Stove.
2: Stove.
1: Stove. Issues a stove and it.
2: The stove is very hot.
1: Issues a stove and it. Is a stove bishamazial.
2: Wipe your stove off good.
1: Is a stove bishamazial. Hano is stove naninaka.
2: How much did your stove cost?
1: Hano is a stove naninaka. Sano.
2: Cooking pot.
1: Sano. Uha papa o sano kayo.
2: Do you have a big cooking pot?
1: Uha papa o sano kayo. Kasano washao.
2: Please wash the pot.
1: Kasano washao. Makasano kwayo hanio.
2: Put it in the cooking pot.
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3: This language material is copywritten by the Confederated Tribes of Warm Springs. Permission is granted to Warm Springs tribal members to make tape recordings for personal use only. No commercial use of material is allowed.
4: Building a digital defense against smishing. It sounds like it may be a fun game, when in reality is anything but fun. It is downright dangerous to your device. Smishing involves bad actors sending messages to your device that look legit, perhaps from your bank, credit card company, or your favorite retailer. In one version of the scam, you click on that link, and you are sent to a spoofed website that might look nearly identical to the real thing. You are asked to enter sensitive information such as passwords and credit card numbers. In another version of the scam, the smisher just needs you to click the link, and instead of winning that great lottery prize he offered, you get a full download of malware. A final version of the scam is even easier to spot. The bad actor messages you with some urgent need. Maybe he tells you that your bank account is locked. 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Well, he'll fix it all right, right down to a zero balance. Here's how to protect yourself. 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When in doubt, look up the company's phone number or web address yourself and ask about the inquiry. Do not use any links or phone numbers provided in the suspicious text. Set up multi-factor authentication on any account or device that allows it. Be careful with what information you share online or on social media. 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
6: Long ago, all the native tribes of the Northwest area would make seasonal trips to the Columbia River to fish for salmon and to trade and to visit. Various tribes would join one another at small settlements. Perhaps the coastal tribes had shells to trade, or the Nez Perce hides, or the Umatillas or Warm Springs bands had bitterroot or camas roots. As members of a visiting tribes arrived at the camp or settlement, they were greeted with entertainment, get acquainted dances, or songs such as this welcoming song.

0: This week's Sahaptin lesson will teach you words related to the salmon feast. You are encouraged to practice the words and sentences. Soon you will start to understand the reasons why the feast is important to our people. Through the words that you learn from your language lesson and your dedication to learn Sahaptin, you will begin to understand and pass on what you have learned to those whom you teach. Wanakit Nusuk ku mish iwa nakt kwanit. Salmon, how we use it during feast.
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0: Nusuch.
1: Salmon.
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1: Tlhni.
0: Shears Bridge Falls.
1: Tlhni.
0: Katwit.
1: Feast.
0: Katwit. Tawani.
1: Roasted on sticks.
0: Tawani. Khyao.
1: Dried.
0: Khyao.
1: Twasaliki.
0: Dumplings.
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0: In Piwisla.
1: Fisherman.
0: In Piwisla. Patukincha.
1: They said.
0: Patukincha. Umchni.
1: Outside.
0: Umchni. Yuyusha.
1: Call for.
0: Yuyusha. What witla?
1: Leader.
0: What witla? Waptaiksha.
1: Sing.
0: Waptaiksha. Iti tamat.
1: Worship songs.
0: Iti tamat. Will yaki?
1: Blanket cloth leggings.
0: Will yaki? Will come?
1: Moccasins.
0: With scum. Tatpas.
1: Shirt.
0: Tatpas. Walachwich.
1: Belt.
0: Walachwich.
1: Pachakucha.
0: They catch.
1: Pachakucha.
0: Pamaihi.
1: They also.
0: Pamaihi. Pawinacha.
1: They go.
0: Pawinacha. Inchiwanayao.
1: To the Columbia River.
0: Inchiwanayao. Pakucha.
1: They use.
0: Pakucha. Ashukhni.
1: Gillnet.
0: Ashukhni. Watamaki.
1: Boat.
0: Watamaki. Wautanush.
1: Scaffold.
0: Wautanush.
1: Pa'npiwicha.
0: They fish.
1: Pa'npiwicha.
0: Ways to preserve salmon and steelhead during the spring run.
1: The salmon and steelhead are migrating in the spring run.
0: Nusuch kushushanch wawachmi iwachachinchamsh inchi wanapa.
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0: Salmon can be canned for later use, like in salmon soup or gravy.
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1: Salmon can also be pounded into a fine poundery form.
0: Chalai iwa anit nusuch mi.
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1: Today, some of us Warm Springs people don't use the sweat house, but you still need to bathe clean in your own home shower or tub. Be sure to use soap that has the mountain scent. You will smell so fresh. 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
1: This concludes the lesson for today. I hope you enjoyed the lesson. There is more uses for the sweat house our Warm Springs people use, like cleansing for Thanksgiving of our new foods. Widows used the sweat for cleaning of their body and soul. And also, when a married couple divorced, they would need to cleanse their body and soul.
2: It's time for a listing of what's going on in Warm Springs. 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It is set for Tuesday, May 26th at the Agency Longhouse, with dinner at 6 p.m. and the meeting at 7 p.m. On the agenda are updates from the Secretary Treasurer and the Continuity of Operations Officer, and updates on solar projects. Tuesday, May 26th, meal at 6 and meeting at 7.
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1: Kanchiptba. Naika.
0: I.
1: Naika. Maika.
0: You.
1: Maika. Klayach.
0: Fine.
1: Klayach. Kaya.
0: No, not.
1: Kaya. Kanchiptba.
0: At what time?
1: Kanchiptba. Kanchiptba imdimam.
0: At what time did you get to here?
1: Kanchiptba imdimam. Kanchiptba iga dimam.
0: What time did you get here?
1: Kanchiptba iga dimam. Kanchiptba aga amiwach.
0: What time is it?
1: Kanchiptba aga amiwach. Kanchiptba alma amuya.
0: At what time will you go?
1: Kanchiptba alma amuya. Thanks for joining us for today's Kiksh lesson. Today we will introduce the word naika.
0: Kanchiptba.
1: At what time?
0: Kanchiptba. Naika.
1: I.
0: Naika. Maika.
1: You.
0: Maika. 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
1: Fine.
0: Kiklayach. Kaya.
1: No, not.
0: Kaya. Naika winamsh.
1: My father.
0: Naika winamsh. Naika wanaksh.
1: My mother.
0: Naika wanaksh. Naika asku.
1: Yes, I am Wasco.
0: Naika asku. Naika asku nkashkash.
1: I am a Wasco child.
0: Naika asku nkashkash. Naika ichlio.
1: My name is
0: Naika ichlio. As we conclude today's lesson, say out loud the word we concentrated on today. Itukti. Good. Talk to your child in these short sentences and practice daily.
1: Listen closely.
0: Kanchiptba.
1: At what time?
0: Kanchiptba. Naika.
1: I.
0: Naika. Maika.
1: You.
0: Maika. Kiklayach.
1: Fine.
0: Kiklayach. Kaya.
1: No, not.
0: Kaya. Maika chi amisku.
1: Are you Wasco?
0: Maika chi amisku. Maika mkala.
1: You are a man.
0: Maika mkala. Maika mgagilak.
1: You are a woman.
0: Maika mgagilak. Maika amisku mkala.
1: You are a Wasco man.
0: Maika amisku mkala. Maika amisku mgagilak.
1: You are a Wasco woman.
0: Maika amisku mgagilak.
1: Maika, Maika, Maika. You. What a nice word.
0: We are going to concentrate on learning the word kiklayach.
1: Kanchiptba.
0: At what time?
1: Kanchiptba. Naika.
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1: Naika. Maika.
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1: Maika. Kiklayach.
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0: 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Are you feeling well? Kaklayach Chi Micah. 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
0: Kaklayach Nika. Kaklayach Iam Golkol.
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0: Kaklayach Iam Golkol. 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Golkol.
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0: Kaklayach Iam Shgolkol. Kaklayach Daba Im Dimumt.
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0: Kaklayach Daba Im Dimumt.
1: 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That's how our elders say it.
0: Listen closely and repeat the words after us.
1: Kanchiptba.
0: At what time?
1: Kanchiptba. 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
1: Nika. Micah.
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1: Micah. 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
1: Kaya. Kaya and Cholchlat.
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1: Kaya and Cholchlat. Kaya. 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
1: Kaya Kwaish. Kaya Naitach Anuya.
0: I can't come.
1: Kaya Naitach Anuya. Kaya Kungi.
0: Never mind, it doesn't matter.
1: Kaya Kungi. Kaya Dun.
0: Nothing.
1: Kaya Dun.
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3: 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Thank you for tuning in. I'm Neil Morneal. That was a Wasco lesson here on Warm Springs Saturday afternoon, Warm Springs Language, Culture, and History. Looking ahead at the weather for the weekend, we're sitting in the mid-80s today and tomorrow at the low near 50, and mostly sunny skies with a little bit of partly cloudy skies tomorrow, but Monday into the week, going to be a slight cool down, but we're sitting warm this weekend. 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Thank you for tuning in to KWSO 91.9 FM.
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7: For thousands of years, there was trade among tribes of the Pacific Northwest. In the later years, when the foreigners from across the sea arrived, there was a trade language formed to allow Native Americans and foreigners to communicate with one another without a translator to continue their trading. The language is commonly known as Chinook jargon and originates in the Pacific Northwest along the Columbia River and spreads as far as to Alaska and Yukon Territory. Here we have Howie Arnett talk to us a little more on Chinook jargon.
8: The treaty, like virtually all Indian treaties, drafted by the United States, drafted by the federal side, the federal party, and there was always a language barrier. That's true of treaties across the country. And the courts, the Supreme Court in particular, has recognized the language barrier and established certain legal principles that are to be used in interpreting treaty language to give the benefit of the doubt regarding ambiguous language to the tribes because of the language barrier. And the language barrier for the Warm Springs Treaty and the other treaties in the Pacific Northwest was usually a double language barrier in that the interpreters for the federal representatives, Governor Stevens and Joel Palmer, didn't speak Kitch. They didn't speak Ichiskeen. And their interpreters didn't. Their interpreters spoke the Chinook jargon. And the Chinook jargon is a limited trade vocabulary used by tribes around the Northwest, of about 300, 350 words. And the treaty negotiators from the Ichiskeen and Kitch-speaking bands and tribes, they understood Chinook. So everything's being interpreted from English into Chinook, into Kitch, into Ichiskeen. And a lot is lost in the translation, obviously. And the legal significance of certain words and phrases, all of which are in English and in this written document prepared by the United States, a lot is lost.
7: Chinook jargon is a well-heard of language throughout the Pacific Northwest and more so along the Columbia River. Know Your Tribes on Warm Springs Community Radio, 91.9 FM, KWSO.
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0: friends. Oh, with a hip hop, the hippie to the hip, the hip hip, a hobby, you don't stop the rockin' to the bang, bang, bang. You can say, oh, KWSO, Sugar Hill Gang with Rapper's Delight. Before that, train with Call Me Sir here on KWSO. I'm Neil Morningall. 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
1: 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I ain't

0: 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That was Rafael Sadiq with My Name. Before that, Corbin Besson and Zugu with Blink here on 91.9 FM KWSO. It's a Saturday afternoon music mix, which will go until 6. Then we'll get back into some talk and drum, followed by the Saturday Night Oldie Show from 7 until midnight here on 91.9 FM KWSO. Coming up next is The Beatles with The Fool on the Hill.
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2: A general council meeting has been set for the Warm Springs communities to meet and hear updates from the tribal leadership. 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Tuesday, May 26th, meal at 6 and meeting at 7.
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Becky, look at her butt. 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

0: This is the Warm Springs program on KWSO. Wildfire season in Central Oregon is something to be prepared for. So let's be prepared, Warm Springs, by making your home fire safe, being prepared for electrical outages that may result from wildfire, and understanding how you can stay informed.
1: I'm Simon Gutierrez. I'm spokesperson for Pacific Power. Generally speaking, you know, we do encourage people to have a defensible space around their home where there's, you know, free of trees and brush that are too close to the home that can, you know, potentially be a ladder for fire to climb up and get into the house. And to make sure, you know, that they've got well-watered lawn that isn't dry and brittle surrounding the home. Those are two basic things that really, from my understanding, help a lot. Shrubs and things like that that are too close to the home, that can be a problem as well. But from our point of view, we ask that people be prepared for the possibility of a power outage because due to certain sensitive settings that we put on our equipment, in the warmer, drier months, customers may experience more outages as a result of those settings. So we ask that folks, you know, have an outage kit prepared, something that's going to make it easy for them and their family to have the items that they need close at hand. So things like a flashlight and batteries, some food, some water, any necessary medications, things like that. If it's cold, obviously some warm clothing, but obviously during the summer, it's the opposite. So, but just making sure that there's water on hand. We employ what are called enhanced safety settings on our equipment when fire risk is elevated. And those settings are designed to de-energize the lines within fractions of a second if there's a fault detected. So if something like a tree branch, a Mylar balloon, even a squirrel contacts the line, that'll cause the line to de-energize, and that will cause an outage. When we have an outage like that, we have to dispatch a crew out to the scene, and they have to inspect the entirety of the line to make sure it's safe to turn the electricity back on. So those outages can sometimes take a little longer. Specifically, if there's rough terrain or access issues, that can lengthen the duration of an outage. Obviously, we do whatever we can to minimize the impacts to customers. We've gone in and re-engineered some of our equipment to make sure when there is an outage, there are fewer customers at a time impacted. We have our engineers make sure that our system is operating in the most efficient way possible. Sometimes we can segment out a line where we'll have a device that will allow a portion of the line to go out, say if there's a fault, but then a portion where there's more customers on it potentially won't have an outage, won't experience an outage. So there are things that we are doing regularly. Every year at the conclusion of fire season, we go back and look up what our operations were like, what worked, what didn't, and if there's any room for improvement, we'll go out and make sure we make those upgrades.
0: That was Pacific Corps' Simon Gutierrez. Warm Springs Fire and Safety offers this suggestion.
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0: 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Before that was Kesha with Crazy Kids featuring Will.i.am. You're tuned in to KWSO. Coming up next, American Girls by Harry Styles. But that's after these.
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0: A general council meeting has been set for the Warm Springs communities to meet and hear updates from the tribal leadership. It is set for Tuesday, May 26th at the Agency Longhouse, with dinner at 6 p.m. and the meeting at 7 p.m. On the agenda are updates from the Secretary Treasurer and the Continuity of Operations Officer, and updates on solar projects. Tuesday, May 26th, meal at 6 and meeting at 7.
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2: 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Middle school competition begins at 8:45 and elementary school competition at noon. 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

0: 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Water deeply, about 1 inch per week, or let the lawn go dormant. Water dormant lawn slowly and deeply once in July and once in August, and avoid heavy traffic. 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
1: 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For other job opportunities, look online for Kenita, Brightwood, Mount Hood Meadows, Mount Hood Skeevil, the Oregon Department of Employment, and the Columbia River Intertribal Fish Commission. KWSO is advertising a student internship position for the summer. 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The job report on KWSO is made possible by the OnTrack OHSU program. KWSO's job report is brought to you by OnTrack OHSU, encouraging students to explore health sciences and biomedical careers. 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

0: KWSO 91.9 FM, Rare Earth with Get Ready Before the BTS Would Swim. This is a Saturday afternoon music mix on KWSO. Just a reminder that on the weekends and the mornings, we have Talk and Drum from 4 until 8 a.m., then Language, Culture, and History from 8 until 9. And an additional hour of Language, Culture, and History is now on Sunday afternoons at 1 as well, which is exclusively here on Warm Springs Community Radio. Coming up next, Maroon 5 with Heroin, but that's after this.
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5: Mitch Anthony here with today's Daily Dose. A business executive once said, "In all my years in business, I have found that people in meetings tend to agree on decisions that, as individuals, they know are dumb." This is the phenomenon of mob mentality. No matter how small the mob is, be it 2 or 2,000, people tend to do things in groups that they would never do as individuals. The story of Jesus is a classic example. The mob gives him a parade one day and the same mob calls for crucifixion the next. We have all had the experience of giving in to group influence. Somehow the group or gang mentality can get us to cross borders, violate standards, or take risks that we as individuals would not do. We must all live with the decisions we make. It's best, then, to not let a group or committee make those decisions for us. The most important rule of thought, therefore, is to think for yourself. This is Mitch Anthony reminding you once again that life is whatever you make it.
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0: little bit of J-Lo and LL Cool J. So there's some J's in there with All I Have. Thank you for tuning in. I'm Neil Morning. Morning Out. Before that was GXTP with Lust and Purity. KWSO has been playing music, offering local news and information, and sharing tribal voices while keeping company. Been doing it for the past 40 years and are committed to keeping up the good work. Thanks for listening to KWSO. Coming up next is going to be Janet Jackson with Missy Much.
1: 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Like us on Facebook for local news, information, photos of local happenings, and interesting links. 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

0: Skin of My Teeth by the Strumbellas here on 91.9 FM KWSO. Before that, Savage Garden with the Animal Song here on 91.9 FM KWSO. I'm Neil Morningall. Thank you for tuning in. Coming up next, Gary Small and the Coyote Bros with Carols Can't Surf.
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0: A general council meeting has been set for the Warm Springs communities to meet and hear updates from the tribal leadership. It is set for Tuesday, May 26th at the Agency Longhouse, with dinner at 6 p.m. and the meeting at 7 p.m. On the agenda are updates from the Secretary Treasurer and the Continuity of Operations Officer, and updates on solar projects. Tuesday, May 26th, meal at 6 and meeting at 7.
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1: You know it's hard finding somebody real in this, you know what I'm saying? 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

0: This is the Warm Springs program on KWSO with a look at fire season for our area. Predictions are that Central Oregon is facing a severe, highly challenging, and significantly longer than average fire season. State fire officials and meteorologists warn that conditions could rival the most extreme years on record for heat and dryness. State agencies officially declared an early start to the fire season on May 8th, shifting the region into a high alert status months ahead of the typical midsummer peak. For power companies, they are very aware of their role in preventing wildfires. Pacific Corps' Simon Gutierrez talks about that process.
1: The one thing I would say is there's generally confusion.